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2: U.S. attorneys in the Southeast say they've uncovered more cases of federal fraud.
3: First Assistant Attorney General for the National Fraud Enforcement Division, Colin McDonald, said since the 4th of July, U.S. attorneys across the Southeast have charged 12 people with defrauding taxpayers of $90 million, including four people charged with getting food stamp recipients to sell their benefits for cash.
4: The scheme caused nearly $20 million in fraudulent EBT transactions at a Quick Stop convenience store in Miami. Two of the co-conspirators are foreign nationals, and one even has a pending final order of removal.
3: He said their division has signed data sharing agreements with 10 states to streamline fraud detection and investigations. Jessica Rosenthal, Fox News.
2: An appeals court has rejected the Trump administration's expansion of mandatory detention for migrants. In a statement, DHS said it strongly disagrees with the ruling. Senate Democrats urged the Trump administration to resurrect a plan to put anti-slavery activist Harriet Tubman on the $20 bill.
5: The Obama administration, 10 years ago, announced plans to replace President Andrew Jackson with Harriet Tubman on the $20 bill. Treasury Secretary Scott Bessent was asked about it this month and said the Trump administration was not at present going ahead with it. Now a group of Senate Democrats led by Jeanne Shaheen of New Hampshire and Chris Van Hollen of Maryland sent Bessent a letter urging him to reconsider, noting bipartisan support for the idea and years of work on it at the Treasury Department. Harriet Tubman was born into slavery in Maryland in 1822, escaped in 1849, and went back on missions to help dozens of others get free. And she was a Union Army scout and spy during the Civil War. Chris Foster, Fox News.
2: The State Department says Americans outside the nation's capital will soon be able to get limited edition U.S. passports that feature a picture of President Trump and celebrate America's 250th birthday, with 27 passport agencies nationwide offering the special passports next month. I'm Lee Silasera. This is Fox News.
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12: 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Our number, 877-381-3811. We'll get to your calls at the bottom of hour three. 877-381-3811. Here's what I was looking for. Interactive polls, Senate polls by Fox News. Fox News. In Georgia, Ossoff, this guy is a crazy leftist, is leading Collins, the Republican, 56-43%. That's 13 points. In North Carolina, Cooper, the former governor, is a lefty, 53%. Watley, who ran the RNC with Lara Trump, 44%. That's a 9-point lead for the Democrat. In Ohio, for the Senate, Sherrod Brown, who's a radical lefty, runs as a moderate, of course, at 53%. Husted is at 45%. That's an 8-point lead for the Democrat. In Iowa, Turek is at 50%. Hinson's at 46%. Iowa, a Republican state, Turek is plus 4. Now, Iowa has gone Democrat from time to time, no question about it. But it is a Republican state. And Collins is at about 50% as that plays out in Maine. So I only point these things out to you to tell you the situation. Elizabeth McDonald is a host on the Fox Business Channel. She's quite excellent, actually. And she's looking at Bernie Sanders and what he's proposing, because he's such a Marxist you-know-what. And let's see here. He's attacking Mark Zuckerberg. Mark Zuckerberg, it turns out, moved to Florida after this tax in California was proposed. This 5% tax on billionaires' wealth. Zuckerberg moved to Florida after this tax was proposed by the California lawmakers. So he's not going to pay any of that money. And he shouldn't. So Bernie Sanders writes, if voters in California approved the 5% billionaire wealth tax in November, Mark Zuckerberg would owe $10.5 billion in taxes, and health care would be saved for 3 million low-income people. Poor Mr. Zuckerberg would only have $200 billion left to feed his family. And, of course, he left. And Elizabeth McDonald writes, it's striking. A sitting U.S. senator is pushing a tax that violates both the U.S. Constitution and California's own state constitution, excuse me, where multiple European nations have already dropped it as a failure. This is a communist seizure of wealth, and the senator says nothing about stopping literally billions of dollars in fraud, waste, and abuse in the U.S. government. And I would go further. You see the way Bernie Sanders positions this? That it's one guy with a family who'd be living off $200 billion. That's not the way this works. Facebook is not one guy with a family. Facebook feeds tens of thousands, if not hundreds of thousands of families, individuals and their families. Gives them good paying jobs. They're able to get medical care. They're able to get pensions. They're able to provide for themselves a good wage, a good salary for working class Americans, for middle class Americans. So it's not that Zuckerberg has $200 billion in liquid assets that he's just going to piss away. That's not how that works. He's got businesses. He's got capital. He's got facilities. He's got employees. And so Bernie Sanders is never going to talk about the wonders of these geniuses, whether we like them or not, who create these things. Who create these things that people want. And so he has $200 billion left off, not to feed his family. That means he may have to shutter some of his business. That means he may have to fire some of the employees. $200 billion may be a lot, but he might need $300 billion to run the place. Because these are huge industries, huge. And these numbers sound big to you and me because they are. But in the context of a huge industry, these numbers are necessary. It's why it took Rockefeller to build all these oil pipelines. That's why it took Carnegie to create steel and build all these bridges. It's why it took Ford to build assembly lines, to build all these automobiles. You need heavy capital to do these things. That's why Starlink, Elon Musk has created Starlink, but you need a lot of capital to build this system and to build these devices. Same with Tesla. So when this guy's talking about, oh, it would only cost $10 billion, $15 billion, $50 billion, he'd still have $200 billion left over. And he'd have 3 million people would have, low-income people would have health insurance. No, they wouldn't. How many of you believe the government would take this money and all of a sudden 3 million people would have health insurance? How ridiculous is this? How absurd is this? Always they act like the federal government in particular is hat in hand. That the poor federal government doesn't get enough of your taxpayers' money. Gets trillions of dollars. Trillions of dollars. And I've said before, what did they ever do, the states, with the tobacco money? What did they ever do with it? They blew it. That's what they did. They blew it. Where's that money now? It's nowhere. It was all spent. Just like your Social Security. Now, we're going to be honest with each other here. I and you have put a small fortune into Social Security, and they create an account for each and every one of us. And we get a notification. They say twice a year. I don't feel like I get it twice a year, but okay, I get it now and then. That tells us when we retire, depending on what age we retire at, how much we're going to be receiving. And they tell us how much we paid in and how much is in our account. It's all a lie. There's nothing in our account. They're MOUs. MOUs. The Social Security Administration has MOUs with the Treasury Department. Because these very same politicians like Bernie Sanders, he's among them, voted to take that money and spend it on general operating activity. So they have spent all of our Social Security money. All of it. And so what we're left with are, it's not MOUs, IOUs, I apologize. IOUs. And so those IOUs are the reason why we now talk about in 6 years it's going to go broke. Because they say there's not enough people contributing to the program. Wait a minute. Mr. Producer, why do we need all these people contributing to the program? I contributed to my own account, did I not? So why does it matter how many people are contributing to the program if I already contributed to my own insurance? You follow me, folks? It shouldn't matter how many people are contributing to the program if they took our money, segregated, and invested it, and we had a return on our money. But we don't. Because they spent it all. Now, in the private sector, it's called a Ponzi scheme, and they go to prison. In the public sector, you're called righteous. Nobody ever confronts a Bernie Sanders because he's a propagandist. He'll use slogans. He'll accuse you of being a right-wing conspiracy theorist and so forth and so on. And so what's their answer? To expand it. What's their answer for Medicare? They've done exactly the same thing. So now what's their answer for Medicare? To bring in illegal aliens and put them on Medicare? To open it up to everybody, including everybody who's paid nothing into the program. Well, then it's not insurance anymore. It's welfare. And what does that mean? That means you're not going to get a return on your dollar. You're going to get inadequate care. You're going to have long lines. And people are going to die. But don't worry. Everybody's got health care. Just because you don't get quality medical care on time, that's beside the point. I'll be right back.
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13: A better life with Dr. Sanjay Gupta.
14: There are lots of things you can measure to get an idea of how healthy you are at any given moment. Temperature, heart rate, blood pressure, just to name a few. But how about how healthy you will be and how long you're likely to live? According to a new study out of the University at Buffalo, two simple strength tests are pretty accurate at predicting longevity in older women. One is hand grip strength, and the other is how quickly people can stand up from a seated position without using their arms. By the way, I remember interviewing former President Jimmy Carter when he was quite old and being really impressed how he just popped out of the chair without using his arms. Not a lot of older people can actually do that. But I think the message here is that maintaining strength as you age is going to help you perform everyday activities, but also help you avoid injury and stay independent. I'm Dr. Sanjay Gupta, helping you live a better life.
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0: You know, there's articles out there, folks. There's articles out there that, yeah, there are some shortages of certain types of munitions, but not enough to stop us from taking it to the Iranian regime, especially if we're hitting their offensive launching sites. And that's the position of Admiral Cooper. And I told you the other day that Cooper really is the tough guy, not Kane. The president has positioned Kane as Raising Kane and so, but it's Cooper who is raring to go and wants to militarily finish this thing. He's the one responsible for the day in and day out military operations that are taking place in the Middle East. He is the head of Central Command. I have a lot of faith in that man, less so than Kane, as a matter of fact. But there's a piece in the Free Press, a good piece, on how there are individuals around the president who are using this situation to try and persuade him not to go forward with a much more aggressive military posture in the next 2 weeks, 3 weeks or so, to really put this regime in the dirt, or in a significant way, force its hand. If that's true, and I'm sure it is, that's treachery. Absolute treachery. That's what it is. Trying to undermine our reason for being there in the first place. Treachery. And I agree with my friend Mark Thiessen that the president should really look around him, look at who's advising him, who's advised him correctly over the last 6 months, and who has not. And rely on those who have advised him correctly and reject or dismiss the advice of those who have not. Because it's crunch time now. It's crunch time. And so, if you have people around you, and there have been reports the president's been concerned, and if not upset, because of the disagreements of those are surrounding him, disagreements are one thing, but if you have ideologues around you who are pushing an appeasement agenda, an isolationist agenda, a loser agenda, certainly at this stage, that ought to be rejected. In my opinion, that ought to be rejected. And if you have generals who are the same way, and I don't know if we do or not, if you have generals who are that way, they ought to be replaced. Or at least they ought to be pushed aside for generals who are can-do. President gives his orders and the generals follow it. And that's the right way, in my view, to handle something like this. And I'm going to talk about this Saturday also on Life, Liberty, and Levin in my opening, what I think needs to be done, again, with specificity. And I will talk in some detail about the arming of the Iranian people and how that should be done, and it ought to be done, and it ought to be done now. Help train them, give them air cover, give them, you know, military coverage and support. And also, I believe it's time to take out Karg Island. Either capture it or destroy it. That is the heart and soul of the regime's economy. What about rebuilding it? We can worry about that after we win, because we have to win first. But we can rebuild it. We will help rebuild all of Europe after World War II. This would not be that difficult. I'm just trying to point out that, you know, we're in a situation where the main economic center of this regime is on one island. That's very rare in the history of warfare, to have an enemy that relies essentially on one resource, and it's concentrated, not completely, but mostly in one place. You see what I'm saying, Mr. Producer? So in other words, if you blow it up, they're not going to be able to pay their Iranian Republican Guard Corps, the IRGC. They're not going to be able to pay the regular army. They're not going to be able to pay their police and the militia. And what happens is gaps form, power struggles form, because the entire insular process that they have set up, the police state that they have set up, begins to collapse. Obviously, apparently, it wasn't enough to take out the leadership. And we and the Israelis took out 49 of their top leaders, their top clerics, obviously, the so-called supreme leader, the head of the IRGC, so many of them. But they're like cockroaches, you know, they keep moving in. But if economically you're not paying the second tier, the third tier, the worker bees, well, you create hostility, you create opposition, you create, you know, various dislocations, and that's very, very important. So there we have Karg Island just sitting there, and I don't get it, to be perfectly honest with you. Well, be forever to rebuild, it can hurt the Iranian people. It's time for victory. And the Iranian people want us to destroy this regime. It's not about the Iranian people don't want to or the Kurds don't want to. It's about whether we have the will to finish off this regime. And if the president has advisors who are trying to use various arguments to undermine the war effort, that's problematic. I mean, what I heard and what I was told 4 or 6 weeks ago is we can't go all in because the Iranians will attack the Arab oil infrastructure and we'll have a worldwide depression. That was that argument. Now the argument seems to be, well, we don't have enough missiles, defensive missiles, Patriot missiles, and so forth. Okay, well, Cooper's come up with the solution, and you know what it is? It is to attack aggressively, thoroughly, brutally, and crush all of their offensive military capabilities. That way you don't need as many defensive missiles. And the president has said, actually, we're okay on that. But even if we're low, low is different than not having them. So I discuss this with you. I share this with you because I really think it's time to take a look at this inner circle and make decisions about who's been right, who wants victory, and who is making excuses, who is risk averse. We're in it now. There's no risk averse. We're in it. And we got to win it. And I think we can. There are an awful lot of people who like negotiating deals, too, that are in there. Deals for this, deals for that, MOUs, and so forth and so on. This enemy doesn't abide by deals. This enemy might make deals. It has before, and it has violated every single one of them, including the most recent MOU just a few weeks ago. I'll be right back.
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4: I'm John Saucier. This is a Fox News alert. President Trump announcing on Truth Social saying there is a deal in place for Hamas to disarm. He writes in part, today the Port of Peace reached a historic agreement for complete disarmament of Hamas and all other armed groups in Gaza. This is a monumental step, that is, towards lasting peace and security. This agreement's critical step towards Gaza finally being governed by a new Palestinian government that will work closely with the Port of Peace to help the Palestinian people. And again, this is the president writing on Truth Social. In Seattle, after heavy criticism of the city's response to a fatal shootout at a food festival last weekend, the Seattle Police Chief Sean Barnes has now resigned. The mayor, Katie Wilson, said that she was appointing Deputy Chief Andre Sales, a law enforcement veteran with more than two decades of experience as interim chief. 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
5: A better life with Dr. Sanjay Gupta.
6: 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It reinforces the alignment, stability, and coordinated muscle activation that supports how your body moves, whether you're doing strenuous exercise or simply going about your daily life. 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
1: 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That is, try it out. You're going to love it. I love it. Simply dial pound 250, and say Mark Levin. That's pound 250, say Mark Levin. You're off to the races. 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You want to keep your phone? Keep your phone. You want to keep your phone number? Keep your phone number. They're there to work with you and make it easy. Again, dial pound 250, say Mark Levin. Pound 250, say Mark Levin. Oh, yes. We are big fans here at Pure Talk. That's for sure. All right. Give me a second here. Yes, yes, yes, the printer, the printer. What can I say? The printer. Bernie Sanders is a hemorrhotic. Those of you who have listened to the program, maybe you know what I mean by hemorrhotic. I've coined the word. That is a human hemorrhoid, a hemorrhotic. So Bernie Sanders is not only a Stalinist, he's a hemorrhotic. And here he is on CNN yesterday. He's always on CNN, the constipated news network. Because they're always promoting communists over there. Cut one, go.
2: What does it say to you in terms of how the president is viewing the midterm?
3: Look, you have a president.

0: If you're disabled, if you're a person of color, so forth.
1: No, he won't. No, he won't. If you're disabled and you can't get to a polling place under his plan, you can vote by mail. If you're a person of color, you vote with everybody else. So how is he making it harder? You know what's funny? People of color. We're all people of color. You want to know about, think about it. But let's play along. People of color. Over 80% of people of color believe in voter ID. Bernie Sanders does not. So Bernie Sanders is standing with, I don't know, the aliens? I don't know who he's standing with. But people of color, people of no color, people with different genitalia, people with no genitalia, whatever's out there, they all believe in voter ID. Bernie the Stalinist, a hemorrhotic, I might add, does not. Go ahead.
0: And we have to be prepared for that.
1: Ah, shut up, you idiot. John Fetterman on Capitol Hill yesterday takes it to Bernie. Cut two, go.
2: Bernie Sanders didn't apologize. You know, he had no regrets for promoting Plattner and putting him in that situation. You really? Really? You don't regret voting for a guy that was credibly accused of raping a woman and abusing other ex-girlfriends? You don't have no regrets? That? You know, the guy that thinks that an American hero doesn't deserve to live? Really?
3: Is Bernie making it harder for Democrats to recapture the majority?
2: Well, yeah. I mean, like, what's he out on? Well, what's in it for him? You know, if it's not anything more at this point, ego. You know, maybe sit a few out, Bernie. You know, it's you're not helping.
1: He's sharper than ever, and he's hilarious. Well, Bernie responds to Fetterman. Cut three, go.
0: The last poll that I saw in Pennsylvania, not a whole lot of Democrats think that he is representing them. And as you know, there's some question whether or not he fits.
1: How does that answer his point, Bernie? How does that answer his point? This is Bernie Sanders. Bernie Sanders is a huckster, as most Marxists are. He's a huckster. Go ahead.
0: And becomes a Republican. So I would not put too much credibility.
1: Fetterman says he's not going to be a Republican. If he does anything, he'll become an independent. But Bernie's not a Democrat, ladies and gentlemen. He's never been a Democrat. He's a Democratic Socialist. And because, what's her name, Collins? What's her first name? I can't remember. No. The reporter for CNN. It's not, Caitlin Collins is not smart enough to fire back and say, wait a minute, you're not a Democrat. In fact, you hide your communism. But she's not smart enough. Go ahead.
0: Somebody like Fetterman says.
4: He said you should sit this out.
0: Is that what he said?
4: Yeah.
0: So you think I should take his advice? I probably won't. So John, not going to take your advice. We're going to work as hard as we can, not only to elect El Sayed, but Peggy Flanagan in Minnesota.
1: These are all Marxists. Flanagan, El Sayed. He's making Fetterman's point. Go ahead.
0: Congressional candidates all over this country who have the guts to start taking on big money.
1: Taking on big money. All the Marxists care about is materialism and big money and controlling it. They don't take on big money. They steal it. They expropriate it. Then they redistribute it in order to increase their power and build up their support base. That's who they are, and that's what they are. Then we have little Dick Durbin from Illinois. Listen to this buffoon. Cut four, go.
5: A new CNN poll out, part of the new CNN poll that just out this morning, Senator, says that if a third now, about a third of Democrats and Democratic-leaning adults identify as Democratic Socialists. Is that good for the Democratic Party? Do you like that?
6: Let me tell you, labels, of course, are being thrown around on both sides. I look for progressive values that I have supported over the years and continue to. There are some who are more aggressive than others, but the party that I belong to has that kind of dialogue and reflects what is really going through the minds of families in America who are struggling.
1: Yeah, what's going through the minds of families of America? To eliminate the presidency, to eliminate the Senate, to eliminate the Supreme Court, to eliminate our borders, no borders whatsoever, to eliminate our cops, to eliminate ICE, to eliminate the Border Patrol, That's what's going through the minds of the average citizen.

0: huh? No, I don't think so, little Dick Durbin. I don't think so at all. Go ahead.
1: To survive. Progressives are joining us in this effort, and we need them.
0: Progressives. Since when are communist progressives? They're not progressives. They're regressives. And since when do Marxist policies, communist policies, you can use them interchangeably for our purposes, since when do those create affordability? In fact, they eliminate availability. It's not even a matter of affordability. The shelves are empty. Then you got this moron, Mark Kelly. This guy was an astronaut. Do you believe that? He's on Katie Couric's podcast. Who listens to that? Nobody. But we will use it as a foil. Cut five, go.
2: Well, I think things are so bad for a lot of people. You know, right now.
0: See how they talk down the country? They talk down our economy. You know, our economy is the best economy in the entire Western world, the entire civilized industrial world. It's the best economy. Do you know that? Do you know the economy is much better than it was under Biden? Do you know more people have more income, spendable, not expendable, spendable income than they had under Biden? By far, it's not even close. You know inflation is way down from where it was under Biden? You know that I'm the only one telling you this stuff because Republicans are too stupid to mention it. But nonetheless, so are the media, but you can't count on the media. People are really, really, really having a hard time. They want people to believe they're down on their luck all the time. All the time that if they have a bad break, that it's the fault of Trump and the Republicans or the fault of the system and so forth and so on. We're talking about Democrats now, ladies and gentlemen, who are either embracing or making excuses for communist ideology that wants to destroy our entire system. Because people are upset. They're feeling down. They're feeling that they can't afford things. You know, that the top 1% is in control of everything. Go ahead.
2: 1% owns as much of this country as the middle class.
0: I like that the top 1% owns as much of this country as the middle class. What does that even mean? What does that even mean? How many of you own a home or a condominium? How many of you own an automobile? Maybe your family's two automobiles. You own what you own, right? The middle class in America lives better than any king or queen lived 100 years ago, and I've pointed this out over and over again. So who cares what everybody else owns? Who gives a damn? What does that mean, they own? What does Elon Musk own? He owns these massive businesses that he's created with massive assembly lines, with people who work there, people who get paid decent salaries, get pensions, get medical care, and can provide for their families. What's wrong with that? And look at the services and products we get from all of this. We flip a switch, we get light. We get light. We have refrigerators and freezers. We have washing machines and dishwashers and dryers. We have automobiles. We have iPhones. We have televisions. What? We have HVAC systems. Heating systems during the winter. I don't understand. They own 1%. 1% owns as much as the middle class. Well, you own what you want to own. You have what you have. And there's nothing wrong with it compared to any other society on the face of the earth. It doesn't matter what Elon Musk owns. And it's not as if he puts it in his pocket. He doesn't. What he owns are factories. What he owns are equipment in factories. What he owns are ideas that create wealth, not just for himself, but the people who work for him. And people who invest in his companies on the stock market. They all talk like Marxists. All of them. I'll be right back.
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5: A better life with Dr. Sanjay Gupta.
6: They say consistency is key.
5: But sometimes, you just gotta switch it up. A new study out of Harvard School of Public Health found that varying your exercise routine could add years to your life. What exercise someone did didn't matter much. What did matter was that all the exercises together worked all the muscle groups in their body. Now, an added benefit to changing things up is it can help you push through the plateau effect. That's when your body gets so efficient at doing something that you actually stop getting better at it. And we know from previous research that specializing in any one sport at a young age can make someone actually more prone to injury. And as experts we talk to point out, even elite athletes switch up things with their workouts, making sure to target strength, cardio, flexibility, balance, and doing that every single week. I'm Dr. Sanjay Gupta, helping you live a better life.
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0: I sit here just amazed sometimes, as many of you do, just amazed. I look at the Democrat Party, the radicalism, the extremism, the alien ideologies. We just went through 4 years of hell with that party. Their president, their vice president, their Congress. Where people were truly suffering under their economy. 4 years of hell. And yet, as I look at the tea leaves out here, I see, at least in some of the tea leaves, that they have the upper hand right now. Now, this won't last. Doesn't necessarily mean it's going to last. And one of the reasons I do what I do here, the way that I do it, is to light a fire under the asses of people who need to do something about it. And by the way, that's us too, Mr. and Mrs. America. And to alert and to encourage, to motivate and urge that they get their act together. That they get their act together now, before it's too late. It's very important that they do that. Very. Because in the end, it's our country. Our country. Remember, we're the people. And in the end, we're the ones who benefit or suffer as a result of stupid policies or great policies, right? 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
0: Oliver Larkin, who's a nobody, socialist congressional candidate for Florida. And you notice there's a lot of socialists and Marxists running as Democrats. Cut six, go.
2: The thing that I hear all the time that resonates in my district is people trust DSA because we're going to tell you exactly what we mean. There's no hidden ball trick. There's no deception based on answering to some corporate overlord. We are.
0: Oh, that's great. So they're going to tell you, look, we're commies through and through. We're going to take your property. Oh, yeah, we're going to redistribute your wealth. We're going to put a wealth tax on top of your head. Oh, we're going to do all kinds of stuff. But that's why the people like us, because we tell them what we're really going to do. No, actually, we despise you. I'll be right back.
3: A better life with Dr. Sanjay Gupta.
4: There are lots of things you can measure to get an idea of how healthy you are at any given moment. Temperature, heart rate, blood pressure, just to name a few. But how about how healthy you will be and how long you're likely to live? According to a new study out of the University at Buffalo, two simple strength tests are pretty accurate at predicting longevity in older women. One is hand grip strength, and the other is how quickly people can stand up from a seated position without using their arms. By the way, I remember interviewing former President Jimmy Carter when he was quite old and being really impressed how he just popped out of the chair without using his arms. Not a lot of older people can actually do that. But I think the message here is that maintaining strength as you age is going to help you perform everyday activities, but also help you avoid injury and stay independent. I'm Dr. Sanjay Gupta, helping you live a better life.
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9: Israel is skeptical. I'm Lisa Lacera, Fox News. After President Trump announced on Truth Social what he called a historic agreement for the complete disarmament of Hamas and all other armed groups in Gaza, the president saying at the same time Israel would have the security it deserves with Gaza no longer used as a base for terror attacks. A U.S. official says Israel is skeptical that Hamas will disarm, but said the terms of the agreement are not new. Romania scrambled fighter jets after a group of what it called aerial targets were detected near the river border with Ukraine. Romania's defense ministry saying explosions were then detected in Ukrainian territory. Ukraine's President Volodymyr Zelensky tells Fox's Brett Baer they're keeping up the fight.
10: Between us, winning is not to lose our country and our independence. So from this side, we are winning. But from real situation on the battlefield, it's important that initiative is not in the hands of Russia. We are not losing and they are not winning.
9: This week, President Trump said he would allow Ukraine to build Patriot missile systems. President Trump says he may pull the nomination for now of Todd Blanche for Attorney General after Republican Senators John Cornyn and Tom Tillis withheld their support.
11: Trump posted on Truth Social, "I have no objection to temporarily withdrawing Todd's name if they do not do the right thing and putting him back after Cornyn and Tillis are out of office." Now, one of those senators, John Cornyn, responded on social media, POTUS, meaning the president is mistaken if he believes concerns about the provisions in his tax lawsuit settlement are limited to me and Senator Tillis, hinting there are more. At issue is the IRS settlement with the Trump family that offers blanket immunity for the president and members of his family to be protected from tax audits and fines from past years.
9: Fox's David Spahn. Cornyn lost a primary to Trump-backed challenger Ken Paxton. Tillis is not running for re-election. 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
9: 6 months after her disappearance, Arizona officials say they remain committed to finding Nancy Guthrie.
14: In a statement shared to X, Pima County Sheriff Chris Nanos explains the Guthrie investigation remains active and ongoing, noting a task force of investigators from the department and the FBI remains committed to finding Nancy and providing answers to her family. Officials believe the 84-year-old was forcibly taken from her Tucson home on February 1st. Nanos says the analysis of DNA and digital evidence has been underway for the past 6 months, adding this work is complex and time-intensive, but investigators continue to pursue every credible lead. He goes on to ask anyone with information to come forward, noting, as Savannah Guthrie recently said, it is never too late to do the right thing. Kristen Goodwin, Fox News.
9: It's a race against time in southwestern Japan, where the search continues for victims of Tuesday's earthquake. 25 people have been confirmed dead, but authorities say there are more deaths that may be linked to the quake. More signs that the job market's holding up.
15: There was a slight increase in the number of people filing for unemployment benefits last week, though new claims remained historically low. Jobless benefits rose by 9,000 to 197,000. The number of claims recently have been at the lowest levels in more than 50 years. Continuing claims, those remaining on benefits in the previous week, declined to 1.78 million. Federal Reserve Chair Kevin Warsh said following this week's meeting that the economy is showing impressive resilience, job gains have kept pace with the workforce, and the unemployment rate has changed little. Ginny Cosola, Fox News.
9: The average long-term U.S. mortgage rate is now its highest level in a year. Mortgage buyer Freddie Mac says the benchmark 30-year fixed mortgage rate rose to 6.66% from 6.58% last week. I'm Lee Silasara. This is Fox News.
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19: He's here. He's here. 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
0: Well, you know, the isolationists, the woke right isolationists, ladies and gentlemen, they will, of course, position themselves to blame the warmongers, the hawks, for any defeat come November. They're already working on it, because they're very stupid people. First of all, substantively speaking, if they had had their way, Iran would have workable nuclear weapons right now. What would they do about that? They never have a solution to this, ever. What would they do about it? Is that a risk worth taking? The president has said since, what, 1980? That Iran cannot get nukes, but he's being manipulated by the warmongers? The warmongers and the rhinos. Now, that's pretty hilarious. The rhinos, Republicans in name only. It's the isolationists who are the rhinos. Isolationism was part of conservatism in the 1950s. in the 1950s. So they're a throwback to the 50s, if you will. Was Reagan a rhino? No. Was he an isolationist? Of course not. He didn't believe in détente with the Soviet Union. He believed in victory, and he got victory. I've raised questions about how this military operation or war has proceeded, and we've discussed it here many times. But one thing they couldn't stand, one thing that's intolerable, is the Islamo-Nazi regime with nuclear weapons. Private citizen Trump was right. Candidate Trump was right. President Trump is right. And we're right, too, all of us. Can you imagine that regime with nuclear weapons? Can you imagine what it would do to us? The isolationists are rather stupid people in many respects because they haven't taken the time to study or research or just to understand the enemy. The enemy wants to wipe us off the face of the earth. The enemy is here in the form of the Islamist imams and their professors and their so-called scholars. Where do you think this enemy comes from? They come from Islamist regimes in the Middle East and other places overseas, Pakistan as an example. And they want to destroy us. They want to wipe us off the face of the earth. They want to destroy our faiths. They want to destroy our civilization. They want to destroy our constitution along with the Marxists. And so the isolationists want you to believe that we should just leave them alone overseas. The fact that they want intercontinental ballistic missiles, and they're a long way towards getting them, well along with the assistance of the communist Chinese and the fascistic Putin. The fact that they are trying and have tried to get nuclear warheads on those missiles, but we've now stopped them, that doesn't even alarm them. They're willing to risk the entire existence of this nation and your children and grandchildren to an ideology of isolationism that was a complete failure in the 1930s, led to the emboldenment of an Adolf Hitler in the Third Reich, Imperial Japan, fascistic Italy, and a massive World War II. Can you imagine what Hitler would have done with nuclear weapons? Well, imagine what the Islamo-Nazi regime in Tehran would do with nuclear weapons. But the isolationists have all the answers. Just don't get involved. Just don't do anything. Stay out of it because, you see, we're the imperialists. We're the colonialists. This is why they think a lot like the Bernie Sanders of the world, like the AOC of the world. This is who they are. They're not even really Republicans in name only. They're not Republicans. They're more Democrat than Republican. Truth be told, certainly when it comes to matters like this. And it is they who are undermining the president. It is they who are not supporting the president. It's easy to support the president when things are going well, when things are chugging along, and so forth and so on. But they'll turn on you in a second, these isolationists, the Tucker Carlsons and his ilk. And his ilk. So if we're up to them, the regime in Tehran would get a nuclear weapon. And they get as many as they want, and they can build ballistic missiles that will hit every corner of the United States. And we're not supposed to do anything. Reagan warned us about these people. Reagan, who had one of the most successful foreign policies in American history. He said this was the Fortress America crowd, that this was a disaster. It's particularly a disaster when the enemy can have nuclear weapons, and when the enemy believes and preaches that mutual assured destruction is okay. That they look for the catastrophic confrontation. These morons, they don't even understand what we're dealing with here. Suicide bombers. 9/11 bombers. With nuclear weapons. And they tell us to sit on our ass with the greatest military on the face of the earth and ignore it. Because they don't have any any plan or strategy for dealing with it. Because it's our fault. We're the problem. We're the warmongers. They sound just like the Marxists and the Islamists. They sound just like them. Tom Cotton, who is a combat veteran and a great senator, says this stuff about Iran, the moderates and the hardliners, it's all BS. And it is all BS, and it's always been all BS. He's on with Dana Perino on Fox. Cut 10, go.
20: Is there any more you can tell us about whether the entity that went after us the other day in the surprise attack, are they not coordinated with whoever we're talking to?
21: Dana, of course they are. Everyone in Iran, Iran's government, is a revolutionary terrorist fanatic. They may play this game where the English-speaking diplomats who wear suits say that they had no idea and they're sorry that they rogue factions killed Americans. But it's all one single government in Iran. The president was right to strike back against Iran. I think we need to continue to hit them hard. We need to keep the embargo in place, which is devastating their economy. We need to keep the strait open to keep costs down for Arkansans and all Americans. But I've always been very skeptical that we'll find anyone in Iran that wants a deal and has the power to make a deal.
0: And we know that in the end they won't honor a deal. Why? Because they want nuclear weapons. Why? Why are they obsessed with nuclear weapons? To kill us, that's why. Why? Why? Because the 12th Imam is among us. He's the last of the prophecies. And the 12th Imam is waiting. He's waiting for the Islamists, for this regime in particular, to purify the world, to cleanse the world, to eliminate all the non-believers. I'm telling you what they're preaching. Listen to me. The Jews, the Christians, the Buddhists, the Hindus, the secularists, the atheists, the agnostics, it doesn't matter. Muslims who don't buy in to their fundamentalism, 7th century fundamentalism. They all have to go. You have to go. All of you. And then the 12th Imam will appear. He's among us. He will appear. And he will bring peace and prosperity and paradise to mankind. And in order to usher in the 12th Imam, anything and everything goes. Mass genocide, rape, torture, brutality of all sorts, all in the name of the 12th Imam and Allah. And we have people in this country who have websites, who are podcasters, maybe they're hosts on a different show, whatever. We're telling you that we should sit still, that we should do nothing. And that if you don't agree with them, then you are a warmonger, a neocon, a.k.a. a Jew. That you're a rhino. Whatever name they can come up with, they're sloganeers. That's pretty much what they are, just like the Marxists. They're sloganeers. And they have no plan on how to deal with an enemy like this. And they don't propose any. But we must sit on our hands and just let it happen. Should we sit on our hands and let it happen, for God's sakes? If somebody had told us that 9/11 was coming, how many Americans would have believed them? Very few. Let's roll it back even further. If in the 1920s somebody said there's a man who's going to rise up in Germany, the most advanced nation in Europe, And he's going to take over the country with a party that preaches worldwide domination, that preaches the elimination of the Jews. How many would have believed him? Nobody. We have the benefit of history. We have the benefit of knowing what took place in the 1930s in Europe and in our country. We have the benefit of knowing what this enemy thinks because they write about it and they talk about it. We have the benefit of knowing what a nuclear weapon is capable of doing. And yet these Neanderthals, these isolationist Neanderthals, lecture us. Stand down, no matter what. They're suicidal, these Neanderthals. Absolutely suicidal. I'll be right back.
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4: 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And there's perhaps no movement more fundamental than walking. It reinforces the alignment, stability, and coordinated muscle activation that supports how your body moves, whether you're doing strenuous exercise or simply going about your daily life. This is according to Dana Santis, a strength and conditioning specialist. Even though you walk every day, Dana does say you can make small adjustments to immediately improve your walking mechanics. So, keep your rib cage stacked over your pelvis. Avoid leaning over or arching your lower back. Allow your arms to swing naturally in coordination with your legs. 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I'm Dr. Sanjay Gupta, helping you live a better life.
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0: All right. Let's go into the gene pool here a little bit, if we may. I think we may. Let's go to Jonathan. Sebring, Florida, the great WWTK. How are you?
13: Fine. How you doing? This is your expertise, but I understood that the States is the president of the Senate under the Constitution.
0: Correct.
13: If he chooses to go down there and take the gavel.
0: Right.
13: So what's going on? Why don't we have recess appointments? Why doesn't the vice president, I mean, you tell me if it's possible, the vice president go down there, take the gavel and tell John Thune to go be quiet?
0: Well, he could. It's a damn good question. Now, we do have the filibuster. So whatever they try to get through the Senate, they're going to have to really fight to get through. But I feel that the vice president, you make a great point, should go there and take a stand and make it clear where we stand and push it. As far as recess appointments go, I mean, you don't need approval by the Senate. So when the Senate's actually blocking them, they're going out of their way to prevent them. And this president ought to be able to do what other presidents have done with recess appointments. I think this is one of the reasons you're seeing some lackluster reaction to this election, which worries the hell out of me because the Democrats, I mean, they're aiming to destroy this country. They're aiming to destroy our republic. And I just don't see the urgency by the Senate Republicans at all, quite frankly. So I think that's a good point, Jonathan. Thank you for your call, my friend. Let's go to Sydney, Manalapan, New Jersey. How are you, Sydney?
23: Hello, Mark. It's a privilege to talk to you.
0: Thank you.
23: I want to share that I grew up in Brooklyn, New York, in the bosom of the Democratic Party. Mm-hmm. My mother said I should go out and do my civic duty, and I did. But when I became 18, the 18-year-old was allowed to vote. And I went into the voting booth, and I voted for Richard Milhouse Nixon,
0: wow,
23: one of the best presidents that ever, ever, ever.
0: He was a great president. Yeah.
23: And I walked out of that voting booth, believed that my vote counted. I never questioned whether my vote counted or not. Mark, you and I and 75 million other conservative Americans have power here, and I think we should be reaching out to our elected representatives and having them reach out beyond the aisle so that we can pass this Save America Act. Because I know it's attributed to Joseph Stalin, but I don't think he's the one who really said it. It's not who votes for who, but who counts the votes.
0: Mm-hmm.
23: And I have no faith in our electoral system anymore. And I wanted to share with you, I listened to your WABC on Sunday, Dick Morris, God love him. But every week he has the same routine and he goes over the city.
0: All right. I can't criticize other hosts. First of all, I don't hear them. But that's just an unstated rule that one has with the other.
23: Well, he should get his facts straight. Let's put
0: all
23: it
0: right
23: there.
0: All right. All right, Sydney, appreciate your call, my friend. Thank you. Let's go to J.D., Las Vegas, Nevada, KDON, the great KDWN. J.D., Mr. Vice President, we haven't heard from you in a long time.
26: I'm going to go down to the Senate and recess the darn place, okay?
0: You're good.
26: Yep. I'm actually from Henderson, your hometown, too. Anyhow, I wanted to
0: talk... It is my hometown? I didn't know that.
26: Well, you have relatives there, don't you?
0: Yeah, I did have relatives there. Yep.
26: Oh, okay. I'm very thankful.
0: You have a great memory, by the way. I haven't mentioned that in like a decade.
26: Well, I've been I first met you in San Diego with Sean Hannity at the concert out there. That when you had your first book with the judges, the Men in Robes,
0: Men in Black.
26: It's the only book.
0: Yeah,
26: I
0: that's
26: don't
0: like
26: have.
0: 20 years ago.
26: Only book. No, it's my. It's more than that, but that's the only book of yours that I don't have. Anyhow, Chief Dr. Don
0: Fauci. I'll tell you what, Mr. Producer, when we're done with this call, get the gentleman's full name and address. I'm going to get him one. I'll take it out of my own, off my own shelf. Go right ahead.
26: Aren't you a sport?
0: Yes, I
26: am. Thank you. Don Fauci wouldn't spend $50 to buy a diary. He used the government computers to write his diaries on with his staffers. And thank God Bobby Kennedy found it and handed it over to Rand Paul. Now, Rand Paul gave every Democrat on that committee hearing access to that diary. Not one of them accessed it. Now, as a constitutional lawyer.
0: What does that tell you, by the way, before we get to the next phase? What does that tell you?
26: I think you'll find out when I make my final point.
0: All right,
26: it tells me that they didn't care to hear the evidence. If you're in a courtroom and you're prosecuting a murderer and you have the evidence to put on the table and the jury turns their head or walks out, the judge would throw you out. And every one of those senators...
0: That's because these jurors agreed with Fauci, agreed with his tyranny, agreed with his deceit, agreed with the centralized power over our healthcare system, because this is what they want. This is what they believe in. I'll be right back. 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
11: Fox News, I'm Carmen Roberts. President Trump calls it a historic agreement to disarm Hamas. He announced the peace plan tonight online.
12: Provisions of the plan, he said, will result in a Palestinian government in control of Gaza with no harbor for terror groups. It would also, according to the plan, ensure security for Israel.
11: Fox's Gernal Scott. A judge in Georgia sentences the father of the Appalachee High School shooter to 15 years in prison for buying his son the gun and not getting him mental health treatment. And that is far less time than the life in prison term that Judge Nicholas Prim gave the son.
14: I still have to distinguish your acts from the malignant heart in the acts that Colt Gray committed upon the Appalachee School.
11: And Colin Gray and Colt both pleaded guilty to multiple charges. 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
0: You know, folks, you've heard me talk about gold before. And I hope you really focus in on this. I'm a big believer in gold. Gold entered 2026 after a historic year. 53 new all-time highs, record annual demand, and an average price up 44% year over year, then pushed past $5,500 an ounce in January. Now it hangs around $5,000. But the worse the situation gets with the debt, with Social Security, you know, election results and so forth and so on, people diversify, and they diversify for good reason, because you don't want to put all your money in one place or maybe two places. I certainly don't, and this is what financial advisors tell you. That is that you need to diversify. Some products will go up, some products will go down, but only one product always holds its value vis-a-vis the market, and that's gold. And gold's been around, really, for thousands of years. Most of the countries around today have not. Certainly their currency is not. Look over the last 20 years. Gold is way up. The value of our currency is down. And that's the same with virtually every other country. It's also one of the reasons a country like China is stockpiling gold, because it fears what might happen in these various currencies throughout the world. I fear, too, because we have a debt that is growing by the minute. The interest on the debt is bigger than the defense budget. I don't see it shrinking anytime soon. In fact, I see it expanding. You have economists, you can go look on the internet yourself, who are warning about us hitting a wall at some point. Social Security is going to hit a wall in 6 years. What are we going to do about these things? And we have a ruling class that seems incapable or unwilling or unable of doing much about it except just keep doing it, right? 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Take a look at this right now. And you can make decisions also. And they're actually fun to make, but you can make them with knowledge. What kind of gold should you purchase? You know, do you want

0: Pete, how are you, sir?
1: Doing well, Mark. How are you? Thank you for taking my call. Love your show.
0: Thank you.
1: I had three quick thoughts. Before Fauci, starts to drop off of the news cycle, I had three quick thoughts. I'm a retired federal agent. Number one, if he still has an active security clearance, which doesn't necessarily lapse when you retire, then the government should immediately suspend it and go through revocation proceedings because he's
0: smart.
1: Not trustworthy.
0: Mm-hmm.
1: Number two, if he has any kind of a business relationship or financial relationship with any organization or entity that receives federal money, the government should start to initiate suspension and debarment procedures, because that would make him radioactive, and anybody who takes federal money would drop him like a hot potato.
0: Now, what does debarment mean? Obviously not in the lawyer sense. What does that mean?
1: That means, so in federal contracting, as an administrative procedure,
0: you ban him.
1: If you ban him from doing any business.
0: Okay.
1: So any organization that receives federal money would not be able to have him on their board, would not be able to have him as a consultant, would not mm-hmm. be able to have him as anything. He'd be radioactive.
0: That would be great.
1: And number three, and this is a little bit more in the weeds, kind of employment law, but he obviously, in my opinion, committed misconduct while in office mm-hmm. that his pension is now based on. He committed conduct which would be subject to either dismissal or demotion. So I know they can do this with military officers. I don't know for sure, but if they could, if OMB, Office of Management and Budget, or OPM probably, would be the ones to open a case on him and find out whether or not they can reduce his pension or maybe even mm-hmm. deny it altogether because of misconduct in office and basically a fraudulent for years. Things like using his staff to solicit mm-hmm. Prize money, those kinds of things.
0: You know what? These are great ideas, really good ideas. And I want to thank you, and I also want to thank you for your service. Those are really good ideas. Thanks, Pete. Appreciate it. Let's go to George, Avon, Indiana, the great WFDM. George, go right ahead.
2: Hey, Mark. Thanks for taking my call.
0: You bet.
2: Hey, with regard to Iran, I guess, what are we waiting on? Why don't we just take the 82nd Airborne and the first infantry division?
0: I don't know. I'm with you. I don't understand. I don't. Even if it's not the 82nd Airborne, there are ways to deal with this that are much more aggressive, and we'll get it over with, and we'll eliminate them, or at least we think they will. But I don't know. I think there's some advisors, maybe a general or two. I don't know. But the current situation is unsustainable. Do you agree?
2: I absolutely agree.
0: Mm-hmm. No, I'm with you. All right, brother.
2: There's no way they build a nuke. There's no way they build a nuke. There's no way that they do any of that stuff if we're over there and in charge.
0: Mm-hmm. I agree with you, man. All right, thank you. Appreciate it. Getting great calls here, ladies and gentlemen. Let's move on to the next. Greg, Trinidad, California, on the Mark Levin app. Go right ahead, please.
3: Hey, Mark. Thanks for taking my call.
0: I really
3: appreciate your show. We keep screwing around and talking about taking Karg Island, not taking Karg Island. We need to take it.
0: I'm with you.
3: We need to go in there. We need to turn off all the valves. But for the incoming oil, we can drain the tanks that are there if we have to while we're there, and then we can leave.
0: Mm-hmm.
3: But by turning off those valves, all those downstream wells have to be shut down. But we don't have to occupy it.
0: I wouldn't occupy it. I'd knock it out. It's the fastest way to do it. I'm not worried about them rebuilding it. It can be rebuilt by us one day if we choose to. Is knock it out. And that's the heart and soul of their economy right there. And everything that flows from that will be a detriment to that regime. I'm serious about it. All right, man. Appreciate it. Thank you for your call. Great.

0: calls. We'll be right back.
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0: I'm John Batchelor. Simon Constable, writing for Barron's in the Wall Street Journal and other distinguished publications, is in the south of France, which is right now a major story for wildfires. Jim McTague, my colleague and friend, former Washington editor of Barron's magazine, is in Lancaster, Pennsylvania, that was under a pall of smoke from the wildfires in Canada these last days. Both those wildfire stories are part of the global concern about climate and dry weather and the conditions for the undergrowth of our forests to light up from carelessness or lightning strikes. I know, because I report on Australia each week, it's winter time in Australia, but they're expecting a very bad wildfire season because of the conditions that we're experiencing now. For Australia, there's the double concern that this is a super El Nino year. It might have already started. It's not clear. El Nino is when the Pacific Ocean warms unusually high, which it has now. It's already reached a temperature that has not does not have a precedent as far back as they've been tracking. And what that means for weather is extremes of the usual. In other words, a drought turns into an extreme drought. A rainstorm turns into an extreme rainstorm, flooding. I do not know if that can explain what we're witnessing at the wildfires of France and Spain and Italy. I do not have that fact, but I go to Simon now to report on his climate, which looks extensively hot all the way from Scotland to Milan, and the remains of the wildfires. Simon, a very good day to you. I see from the reporting at Reuters that whole peninsulas were evacuated in these last days in France. Right now, how is it with you in Albi? And out, you're within driving distance of Toulouse. You're in the south of France. You're not in the target zone, but you would have been struggling with the smoke. Good day to you, Simon.
1: Good day to you, John. It's been very, very hot, so we haven't really had much of a break from the heat. We had, I think, we had two days of coolness, which everybody in this area was very happy with, because a little bit of coolness going when you have temperatures up between 93 and 100 Fahrenheit each day at the high. Today, the high is 93 Fahrenheit, still pretty hot, and it's a bit sticky outside. The big fire blazes were in Bordeaux and around Bordeaux, and that's been an absolutely awful situation where a lot of people had to be evacuated or told to stay at home for things. We've had, about an hour's drive away from here, a big fire in a place called Castra, which is in the southwest. And we got the smoke from that, you know, for 2 days. And it really is, it's vile stuff when you get smoke over you. Luckily, that's all gone now. And it looks like most of the fire blazes are being contained or completely stopped. And I think that's very good. It's still very confusing and terrifying in many ways, especially when you see the video footage of these fires. They're absolutely outrageous.
0: Jim, you had smoke. Do you have a question for Simon, the two smoke eaters?
2: I do. You know, when I think of Simon and his lifestyle in France, I think of the book A Year in Provence. and this is the season for sidewalk cafes and growing vegetables. I'm wondering how much of an impact that smoke had on the local economy. Was it a significant setback or just a blip?
1: Well, I think it depends if you're next to Bordeaux or if you're where me and my wife are. I think the situation around Bordeaux was very bad. It was a lot of fires all around Bordeaux, and I think that the output of smoke would have been so huge it would have impacted the economy there. There are relatively few people living around where I live, so I don't think that would have made much impact on the economy. And mostly the smoke went after just a couple of days, and it was gone. I'm glad to see the back of it, and I hope it doesn't come back.
2: Now, wait a minute. You live in the sticks?
1: I live in the sticks. And if you want to get to a big, big town, you go to Toulouse, and that takes you an hour in the car. And that's quite a way away. And the speed at which French drivers drive is very quick. So to think about the distance. It's quite a lot there.
0: Simon lives with the National Rally. He lives with the agricultural base of the French vote. Surrounding him are very devoted farmers. And Simon is living in a chateau several hundred years old with a wisteria that I envy. He's surrounded by fertility. And as I understand it, what happened is that the fertility dried out so that the fires lit very easily. Jim, that was the situation in Ontario and the Northwest. The smoke that hit you was nobody lives there. It was just the dry ground and lightning strike. Compare smoke, gentlemen. Simon, was your smoke breathable or did you have to run from it? And what about your smoke, Jim? Simon?
1: It was breathable. It just wasn't very nice. A very nice spell, smell rather, and it didn't feel like it was going to push me to have to see a doctor because my lungs were infected. There was nothing like that at all. So it obviously had calmed down by the time it was blowing over to us, and it really wasn't that bad.
0: And what color was the sky? Gray?
1: No, the sky wasn't grey. The sky, I think, was blue both of the days we got that. It's very, very strange, but that's the way it came over. It's more the smell. We could just smell it. Right. And it's a pungent smell, so you can't really ignore it. You can't pretend it's not there.
0: Jim, what did your sky look like, and what was the smell?
2: Well, the sky looked like a gray flannel, no sunshine. You could actually see it at ground level. It was like a light fog. The smell was very strong, as if you were standing next to a log fire. It was unpleasant to be outside. I stayed inside most of the time, and I don't have asthma or any other kind of condition. But I know my granddaughter, who is a chemist. She's studying chemistry at St. Louis U. She has an internship in Maine this year. She has asthma, and she had to use her inhaler constantly up there. So they had the same type of smoke. Again, it was like a light, noxious fog for 2 days.
0: Yes, we were hit here in New England, southern New England, and it was not easy breathing at all. Working in the garden, I paused several times. It was even a dizzying effect if I took in too much. Simon, before we leave our concerns about what we can't control, the commodities, especially the energy complex, it shows it was up 6% as of yesterday. How is it month over month? You see the numbers.
1: Well, it really is quite shocking here. Brent crude, which is the global benchmark, is at $91 per barrel, and that's up 26% in the last month. European Union gas, which is used to make electricity, is 59 euros per megawatt hour, and that over the same period was up 36%. Diesel is €2.16, equivalent to $8.64 per gallon. So that's very expensive, and it's going to really have a bad influence on the economy. So all of those up, and just a few days ago, you could get diesel at lower than €2 per liter. So, you know, not very good for Europe in any way. We got gold barely changed, silver barely changed, copper up 4.7%. That's a very good sign, and I look on that because when copper is bought, it usually means that the industrial sector is doing very, very well. Iron ore, it's down a little bit. And that really says the opposite of what copper is saying. So I'm a bit confused by that, but I'd more put my money on the copper than the iron ore, which is there. We got soybeans are up 5%, wheat is up 16%, and corn is up 17%. And John and I have been looking at this for a number of weeks, or months, actually, it's getting into. And that's, I think, partly because now people are being able to get the fertilizer they need to grow soy, wheat, and corn.
0: But let's not get ahead of it. The war restart may mean that fertilizer is cut off. So what we're looking at as putting back in the premium for all these commodities because of the war restart and no obvious solution to the Strait of Hormuz or now the Red Sea, or now the fact that Ukraine attacked an Iranian vessel in the Caspian Sea in these last days, meaning the two wars became one war. We're going to turn away from war fighting for the moment because we have a testimony from Mr. McTague of a genuine data center phenomenon coming to his county and what it means for the people of the county. Two data centers, compare and contrast, and put that together with Simon's excellent confounding quiz that he did for the Wall Street Journal on data centers. I'm John Batchelor.
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10: A better life with Dr. Sanjay Gupta.
11: There are lots of things you can measure to get an idea of how healthy you are at any given moment. Temperature, heart rate, blood pressure, just to name a few. But how about how healthy you will be and how long you're likely to live? According to a new study out of the University at Buffalo, two simple strength tests are pretty accurate at predicting longevity in older women. One is hand grip strength, and the other is how quickly people can stand up from a seated position without using their arms. By the way, I remember interviewing former President Jimmy Carter when he was quite old and being really impressed how he just popped out of the chair without using his arms. Not a lot of older people can actually do that. But I think the message here is that maintaining strength as you age is going to help you perform everyday activities, but also help you avoid injury and stay independent. I'm Dr. Sanjay Gupta, helping you live a better life.
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0: I'm John Batchewitz. I'm in Constable in the south of France, momentarily hot but not smoke-filled. And Jim McTague, of former Washington editor of Barron's Magazine, he is in Lancaster County, no longer smoke-filled, but a ground zero of data centers in rural America. And Simon, your quiz is very helpful to understand what we don't know about data centers. Simon posted it, and you can find it. You all can find it on the Wall Street Journal site. The concern I have is that there is political, sizable, articulate, passionate, well-organized, and prestigious resistance to data centers across the country, America, around the world. And it's based upon incomplete information, I have to believe, but then all protests don't have to be encyclopedic in order to have substance. So we're going to take a few of these questions and then look to Jim McTague to testify what Lancaster County is doing, because there are two projects. One is being built right near Mr. McTague, across from his Costco. The other one is not being built in a part of the county that is needful. So we'll begin with the quiz. Simon, we went through 1 through 6. Can you ask Jim the 7th question and see how he does about it? Go ahead.
1: Of course, I'm always very happy to ask these questions. Remember, I would have not got any of these right if I didn't actually write the whole thing. So, 7 of 10. It's a data centers need water to cool server components. How many gallons a day of water does the typical data center use? Is it A, 10,000 gallons? Is it B, 150,000 gallons? C, 300,000 gallons? D, 450,000 gallons? And E, 500,000 gallons?
0: Drum roll, Mr. McTague.
2: Jeez. I'm going to be misinformed by the scare headlines, you know, that are stampeding the public. I'll say 500,000.
1: Unfortunately, that's not right. It's 300,000 gallons, and it says that's equivalent to the normal water demands of about 1,000 households, according to Brookings. But some large data centers can use an estimated 5 million gallons a day, equivalent to the needs of a town of 50,000 residents.
0: Wait a minute. You said 5 million? Is that what you said? It's 5 million?
1: Yeah. Can 5 million, yes. It depends on the size of the data center. So that's a lot of water. I don't think that could survive being in France for very long, because we haven't had any rain for a very long time. I'm going to go on to the next question, which is number 8 of 10. Only 13% of data centers currently in operation are located in rural areas, according to recent data. What percentage of planned data centers are expected to be in rural areas? A, 16%, B, 33%, C, 67%, D, 75%, and E, 98%.
0: Drum roll, Mr. McTague, you're in a rural area.
2: 33%.
1: Unfortunately, again, that's wrong. It's C, 67%.
2: I should have used AI.
1: Yeah. You should have used AI, probably. Well, 87% of existing data centers are located in urban areas. 67% of planned data centers will be in rural areas, according to Pew. That's the Pew Institute. So, again, I would have got that. So, you know, don't feel bad, because I don't think anyone really knows.
0: Just
1: this.
0: A moment. Okay. Jim, explain. That's enough for humiliating. We'll leave 9 and 10 for next week. Jim, explain quickly. You're a tale of two data centers. The one that's going up now is going to be ready in 27, and that's going to provide $2 million a year to Lancaster City, which is welcome given their budget constraints. The other one is in the south of the county. How's that doing, Jim? We've got about a minute.
2: Terribly. And the one in Columbia, it's Trump country. 67% of the people there voted for Trump. Somebody proposed building a data center composed of four small buildings on a former site of an airport surrounded by ramshackle housing. The town came out en masse to oppose it because they want some kind of boutique manufacturing. The town is in the red. Its school system is terrible, and yet they're resisting this pot of gold. And what's amazing is the Republican state representative, Brett Miller, is he's supporting legislation that raises taxes and reporting requirements for data centers. He's no supply-sider. I mean, the Republicans are buckling, too. So it's a social upheaval without explanation, just driven by fear.
0: How much would the data center contribute to Columbia, the borough of Columbia's taxes? It was $800,000 a year, wasn't it? Something like that.
2: Yes, and it would create 250 permanent jobs and 500 construction jobs between now and 2028. So it would be a real shot in the arm for the borough. Now, the borough should try to cut a deal. They haven't banned the data center yet. They're going to vote on that in September. But man, if I was mayor, I'd get the data center to buy off these people living in the ramshackle houses. It can't be that expensive. But no, it's just a blanket opposition based on misinformation and fear.
0: The neediest part of Lancaster County is rejecting a data center and the revenue stream. The best, richest, most expensive part of Lancaster County embraces a data center that's going to pay $2 million a year to the town and the county to just exist, to just make money. Simon Constable of the Wall Street Journal quiz on data center. You will get wrong. Jim McKay with data centers in Lancaster County. I'm John Batchelor.
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6: I don't know about you, but my social media feeds are flooded with lotions and potions and gadgets, all promising to unlock different components of longevity. But if you log off, take a step back from all the hype, you'll find that the actual keys to a longer, healthier life are hiding in plain sight. There are four of them. Number one, nutrition. The Mediterranean diet really is the gold standard. Number two, exercise. You should be getting 150 minutes of moderate intensity exercise or 75 minutes of vigorous intensity exercise every week, plus strength training and stretching. Number three, sleep. Sleep is when your body and your brain repair themselves. You should be getting 7 to 9 hours a night. And finally, number four often gets forgotten, socialization. It's not a bonus. It's a necessity for a healthy life, finding a sense of community, purpose, and belonging. I'm Dr. Sanjay Gupta, helping you live a better life.
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8: Fox News, I'm Chris DeMeo. President Trump announcing a deal has been reached for Hamas to disarm.
9: The president said a phased implementation of his 20-point peace plan will commence with Hamas laying down arms, Israel withdrawing its troops, and Gaza patrolled by an international stabilization force working with Palestinian police.
8: Fox's Gernot Scott. Seattle's police chief Sean Barnes resigns under pressure from the mayor over the response to last weekend's deadly shooting at a food festival.
10: It was 5 hours before the police department and Mayor Wilson held a news conference to announce one person had been arrested. And it wasn't until Monday, 17 hours later, that officials confirmed another suspect had died at the scene and a third unidentified suspect remained missing.
8: Fox's Claudia Cowan. At least six Seattle City Council members are backing the police chief. 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
6: There are lots of things you can measure to get an idea of how healthy you are at any given moment. Temperature, heart rate, blood pressure, just to name a few. But how about how healthy you will be and how long you're likely to live? According to a new study out of the University at Buffalo, two simple strength tests are pretty accurate at predicting longevity in older women. One is hand grip strength, and the other is how quickly people can stand up from a seated position without using their arms. By the way, I remember interviewing former President Jimmy Carter when he was quite old and being really impressed how he just popped out of the chair without using his arms. Not a lot of older people can actually do that. But I think the message here is that maintaining strength as you age is going to help you perform everyday activities, but also help you avoid injury and stay independent. I'm Dr. Sanjay Gupta, helping you live a better life.
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0: I'm John Batchelor. I welcome the president and founder of the Foundation for the Defense of Democracies, Cliff May, writing most recently his column for the Washington Times on Iran, the Islamic Republic of Iran, the Islamic Guard Corps, Revolutionary Guard Corps of Iran. What is to be done? Cliff, you're no fan of pauses or amnesties or armistice or whatever they call it these days. You're no fan of those. Why? Do they not move the story for the diplomats? Good evening to you, Cliff.
1: Good evening to you. I believe, to paraphrase Clausewitz, that diplomacy is warfare by other means. And if you're going to have diplomacy, it should be coercive. It should be clear that for the diplomacy to work, the regime we're talking about, the Islamic Republic of Iran, will have to make serious concessions, and it will do so only under pressure. During pauses, during ceasefires, what we have seen is that this regime attempts to build back better. And when I say that, they're not trying to make sure that there's a kebab in every pot in Tehran and Shiraz. What they're trying to make sure is that they can build back more missiles, more drones, and if they possibly can, get their centrifuges spinning in underground facilities that the U.S. cannot reach. The Pentagon has to make these decisions. The president has to, give the president options. There may be reasons that we have to do, the things we need to do during a pause. But overall, I would say maximum pressure, economic and military, is the only way to get this regime to make compromises, or better yet, to collapse, or to be crippled so that it can no longer project power in the Strait of Hormuz, in the Bab al-Mandab through the Houthi rebels, its proxy, or anywhere else in the world.
0: What are blockades? Are they adequate to the task?
1: They're a very important part of the task. I believe it's 90% of the oil exported by the Islamic Republic of Iran comes off Karg Island. People talk, why don't we take Karg Island? I don't think we need to. Military people I speak to say no. All we need to do, which we are doing, is you see a ship going towards Karg Island, you instruct the captain, please do not dock there. If he insists, you disable the vessel. You could also hit the docks themselves from the air, and then there'd be no reason for a ship to go there. So I think the blockade is a very important part of economic strangulation, at least as important, perhaps more than sanctions, which this regime has some skill at evading.
0: I'm presuming you mean blockade not only at sea, but the overland routes from China or from Russia. All blockade, nothing coming in at all.
1: I think this regime has to be absolutely deprived of any sources of revenue. I think that will make an impression. We have heard that there's already difficulty paying their troops. If you think of a captain on a small fast boat going out into the Strait of Hormuz, those little fast boats have weapons on them. They can be hit from helicopters and should be. He needs to think, do I want to risk, maybe sacrifice my life when I'm not getting paychecks and my wife and kids have no money for food at this point.
0: Back to the beginning of your case for what we're recommending here, which is strangling the regime. The Iranian bomb, if it exists, is a threat not only to the United States or Israel, it's a threat to all of Eurasia. And yet their conduct, and I'm thinking of not only the EU, but all across Eurasia, their conduct would appear that they're treating this like another day at the opera. You know, the U.S. will sing and people will sing back, and at some point the movie will be over. Where is the alarm in Europe, for example?
1: It's insufficient. Perhaps the Europeans think, Israel or America will be the targets of nuclear weapons, not us. But they do have the ballistic missiles they need to hit Europe right now, intercontinental ballistic missiles that could target America. They're still working on, but they're working hard on that as well when they can, when they have funds, when they have a pause and a little time to focus on that. I think it's, look, one point I make in the piece, and I think it's important, but the president has said repeatedly, this regime must not have nuclear weapons. I don't think he's been clear enough about why, and it's that this regime, if it has nuclear weapons, is very likely to use those nuclear weapons. People then say, no, they wouldn't do that because the second strikes, we would do such damage to them. Well, first of all, if you understand the ideology, really the theology of Ayatollah Khomeini, the leader of the revolution, the founder of the Islamic Republic. He believed that patriotism is paganism, a form of idolatry. He wants Islam to dominate and be supreme in the world, hopefully under a supreme leader in Tehran. But as he said, essentially, if Iran must burn to succeed, for Islam to succeed, let it burn. I'm paraphrasing, but not a lot. There are those who say who would use that quote exactly. People think, yeah, Pakistan has nuclear weapons. A lot of countries, Israel has nuclear weapons. What's the problem? The problem is that they would use them. I also don't know that we would want to, any American leader would want, after we lost a city, say, oh, let's kill a million Iranians who are innocents and who despise this regime as well. What good would that do?
0: The challenge, then, is to convince our allies to participate in the blockade. Is that going it alone is the puzzle. This is an experiment in something I'm not familiar with. We've always had allies until this incident.
1: Our allies should for sure be participating in this exercise. I know they're angry at Trump for not consulting, for not being more cooperative, for lots of other things. They have some justification, but they need the Strait of Hormuz open more than we do. They often have minesweepers. They should be volunteering. They should be pushing on this as well. But we can do this. My point really is that President Trump needs to, I think, persuade Americans that this is the top priority, that we don't want to see a nuclear 9/11 and then think, how did we not imagine that? How did we not foresee that? How did we not stop that? There are not many Americans, I think, who would say, look, if an American city has to be reduced to rubble through a nuclear attack, that's okay as long as I'm paying $3.95 and no more for the gas at my pump.
0: The decapitation strike that started the tumble down of the regime was very effective in removing the top of several layers of the regime, but it stopped, Cliff. Do we know why?
1: I think the president and maybe some of his advisors don't like the idea of eliminating what they may see as political leaders. Keep in mind, we allowed the Israelis to do that. I think the Israelis wouldn't mind, could be encouraged to do that again. Reducing or eliminating a top layer is good. Keep in mind what the regime does to eliminate the opposition.

0: bases throughout the South Pacific. The U.S. gained knowledge of that and assigned a squadron of P-38s to bring down his aircraft. They did, and it crashed in the jungle. They recovered his body. He died upon contact. But he was buried back in Tokyo with great honors, but it was clearly a blow to the regime. It worked, Cliff. That's what I'm trying to get at. And the Israelis are, they write that they're ready to go back to work. We don't need to do it. Just give them permission to do it.
1: Yeah, you know, it's interesting, John. The regime in Iran has struck maybe a dozen of their neighbors, including neighbors who are trying very hard to stay out of this. They haven't struck lately at the Israelis. The reason why may be exactly what you're describing, that the Israelis are thinking, come on, hit us, because we know where your bunkers are. We know where we will come back to you and get you, specifically those who gave the command, rather than those who are firing drones and manpads at commercial vessels in the Strait of Hormuz. We'll go to the root cause.
0: Cliff May is the founder and president of the Foundation for Defense of Democracies, where you can see the reporting on the many faces of the war right now. I'm John Batchelor.

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7: There are lots of things you can measure to get an idea of how healthy you are at any given moment. Temperature, heart rate, blood pressure, just to name a few. But how about how healthy you will be and how long you're likely to live? According to a new study out of the University at Buffalo, two simple strength tests are pretty accurate at predicting longevity in older women. One is hand grip strength, and the other is how quickly people can stand up from a seated position without using their arms. By the way, I remember interviewing former President Jimmy Carter when he was quite old and being really impressed how he just popped out of the chair without using his arms. Not a lot of older people can actually do that. But I think the message here is that maintaining strength as you age is going to help you perform everyday activities, but also help you avoid injury and stay independent. I'm Dr. Sanjay Gupta, helping you live a better life.
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0: I'm John Batchelor, Bill Raggio, Senior Fellow, Foundation for Defense of Democracy, my colleague and co-host. Ukraine, the conflict with Russia, and in Kyiv, a cabinet shakeup. We welcome John Hardy of the FTD, writing most recently at Long War Journal and FTD.org about the new guy, different from the old guy. John, a very good evening to you. Last we spoke, there was a change of command in the defense minister, Fedorov. Now there's been a change of command in the commander-in-chief, Sirsky replaced by Chapati. What is the significance of this, if any, for the war fighting and for the stability of the regime? Good evening to you.
1: Right. So as I recently wrote for Bill's Long War Journal, there's an apocryphal quote often attributed to Winston Churchill. It goes something along the lines of, you can always count on the Americans to do the right thing after they've tried everything else. And so I think much the same could be said for this recent shakeup in the Ukrainian defense leadership. So I mean, this was not installing the new commander-in-chief, Chapati, was not, you know, Zelensky's, was not something Zelensky initially set out to do, you know, a couple weeks ago, but it was kind of, you know, thrust upon him by these protests, which gripped Kyiv and other cities after he fired Fedorov a couple weeks ago. So, you know, as we discussed last time on your show on Monday, you know, that Zelensky kind of came under pressure after firing this kind of reformist, young, tech-savvy defense minister, Fedorov, and these protests kind of fixed their ire on Ukraine's very unpopular commander-in-chief, General Alexander Sirsky, who is seen as kind of Soviet in style. He's nicknamed, you know, fair or not, the butcher for kind of throwing men and resources into sometimes questionable objectives. And, you know, whether you like him or not, I think that it's kind of irrelevant because he'd become so toxic for much of the Ukrainian civil society and populace and even the army itself that I think his leadership was maybe, you know, not as effective as it could be. So, you know, some of the protesters were chanting Chapati's name. He's kind of the poster boy for new generation of Ukrainian officers that, you know, came up not in the Soviet system, but were molded by, you know, war with Russia. So he's younger, 43 years old, seen as, I think, you know, more Western style in the sense that he, you know, empowers and listens to subordinates, you know, tries to conduct reforms, for example, during a previous kind of brief stint as land forces commander. And he is, you know, basically seen as someone who can kind of help de-Sovietize the Ukrainian military and address some of these longstanding problems in command culture. So, you know, he's taken office now. He's installed a new chief of the general staff that he's kind of previously fought with. And I think now he's kind of laid out, he and Zelensky have kind of laid out some of the, you know, different priorities they're going to pursue, you know, in his first months in office. Related to air defense, you know, reforms, what have you. So I don't think any of this is going to change overnight, but I think it is a good he is probably the best choice that Zelensky could have made, you know, not only to satiate the kind of demands of society, but also to put Ukrainian military on a better track in this pivotal year in the war.
0: Bill, you have a question.
2: Well, John, you mentioned the upsides of Chapati. What are some of the downsides, the potential downsides of him taking command?
1: So I don't know if any downsides spring to mind. I mean, I think probably what I'd say is that the way that this decision was reached was, you know, not exactly the most healthy process, right? So it's not, it wasn't like, you know, Zelensky identified certain problems with Sirsky and said, you know what, we need a change. It was kind of, you know, giving way to protest and kind of protecting his own, Zelensky protecting his own image, right? So in the piece I wrote for Bill's paper, I you know, drew a parallel to last year when there was kind of a situation where Zelensky tried to neuter these anti-corruption organizations, SAPO and NABU, that were you know, set up after the 2014 Revolution of Dignity and kind of key to Ukraine's efforts to kind of, you know, break with its Soviet past and move towards the West. And so these institutions had been kind of nearing an investigation, nearing Zelensky's inner circle. And so he tried to kind of sideline them by making them subordinate to the prosecutor general. And that decision launched an uproar both from within Ukraine and from, you know, Western partners, ultimately forcing Zelensky to you know, change tack. So, you know, again, here we have a situation where I think Zelensky wanted to do something that, you know, maybe wasn't a great idea, firing Fedorov, and then, you know, instead is, you know, ended up making the right decision, but perhaps for the wrong reasons. So I think that, you know, unless he can kind of, I think one common thread between those two instances is Zelensky kind of making decisions in a bubble, maybe not fully appreciating what the reaction would be. And so, you know, I think that process has not been super healthy. And, you know, it kind of sets the stage for, you know, additional crises, you know, whatever they may be, you know, surrounding key decisions in the war.
0: From the outside, the drone offensive is seen as a success. Is that accurate from the inside, and will it continue without Fedorov?
1: So I think you're referring to Ukraine's growing success in using what they call mid-range and long-range drones to strike, you know, targets in the Russian rear, such as, you know, logistics for the mid-range and things like, you know, oil refineries, defense plants, whatever, with the long-range strikes. So those have been successful, and that I would expect certainly is something the new leadership looks to continue building on.
0: So it's not necessary that Fedorov is in place. Dropati would be continuing it on his own.
1: Yeah, Ukraine in general has been betting on unmanned systems, you know, basically throughout much of the war, and so yeah, I think there's broad agreement on that. And certainly Dropati is the guy who embraces technology innovation. I think he has given his various commands in eastern Ukraine, you know, he's held positions as kind of overseeing the eastern front. He's held different command positions within that front. So he's well kind of versed in the modern character of war, including in the use of drones. So I'd expect that to continue. And you know, I think in general he likes to embrace technological innovation. You know, from what I know about him. And so I think, you know, Ukrainians will certainly continue using drones for those purposes. Yeah. I think the thing to watch out for is, you know, how the Russians are adapting. You know, they already have begun to adapt, and I think will continue to. So, if Ukraine wants to continue finding the same level of success, I think they'll have to adapt as well in the way they're, you know, the different capabilities and the way they're layered and packaged.
0: Bill, you have a quick question. We have less than a minute.
2: Yeah, John, when Zelensky announced the Dropati's appointment, he also emphasized that the military needs to transition to a corps-based structure. Quickly, how would transitioning to a corps-based structure for the Ukrainian military, how would that help them on the battlefield? They're currently in a brigade-centric military.
0: 30 seconds, correct? John. 30 seconds.
1: Yeah. So just real quickly, this reform has been going on for some time now. I think maybe 16, 17, 18 different corps have been formed, forget the exact number. Like, a challenge is that, you know, one, these corps are often not for, you know, fighting with their actual set of brigades. Their brigades are scattered around different areas. And two, the corps commanders in some places are still not fully empowered, and they may not have their full set of, like, core echelon enabling capabilities. So I think Dropati will, you know, continue that reform. He's a guy who is reputed to like to kind of empower his commanders, you know, under him. So that includes the corps and the kind of task force level in between the corps and him and the general staff. So, and I'd expect him to kind of like peel back some of the operational responsibilities for the general staff and again, empower those lower level commanders to do their jobs.
0: John Hardy, yeah. Bill Raggio, Foundation for Defense of Democracy. I'm John Bastian.
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7: 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I'm Dr. Sanjay Gupta, helping you live a better life.
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9: A breakthrough? I'm Chris DeMeo, Fox News. President Trump says a historic agreement has been reached to fully disarm Hamas and other armed groups in Gaza. In a post on Truth Social, the president called the deal a major step toward ending the war and advancing his administration's peace plan. He says the agreement would allow a new Palestinian government to work with the Board of Peace while giving Israel greater security. Well, the Trump administration is considering its next steps in Iran.
10: The president is weighing what the Wall Street Journal reports is a significant escalation in the war, saying he's in an escalatory mood, but he has not yet figured out the depth of that response, indicating that the retaliatory strikes on Iranian command centers, missile facilities, and defense sites might just be the beginning of this retaliation. The go big option, as it is being called, was reportedly prepared by the CENTCOM commander, Admiral Brad Cooper, who presented it to the president on Air Force One after the dignified transfer of those four soldiers recently killed overseas. This option includes 10 to 14 days of intensive airstrikes intended to cripple Iran's missile capability.
9: That's Fox's Jackie Heinrich at the White House. The State Department announcing U.S. sanctions on entities and individuals in China, India, and Iran who help enable the Iranian regime.
11: This as President Trump continues to weigh whether to carry out a major assault on Iran's weapon systems and other targets to stop the regime. Meantime, U.S. allies in the region are trying to prevent another war front after the Houthis declared a naval blockade on the Red Sea. Also, some are encouraging the president to address China over the country's alleged plan to arm Iran with rocket launchers. However, China denies these accusations and claims they're pushing for an end to this conflict.
9: That's Fox's Christina Coleman. 34 people are now confirmed dead from this week's powerful earthquake in southwestern Japan. Dozens of people were injured. 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
9: President Trump announcing the Freedom Haulers Initiative, expanding commercial driver's license eligibility for veterans and cracking down on licenses held by illegal immigrants and non-English speakers. The president explains how the program would work.
24: Any veteran
16: with a heavy vehicle experience from the military will now be eligible to skip redundant road tests to obtain a commercial driver's license. We're going to make it as easy as possible for the veterans.
9: Now, the president says so far 34 states have joined the initiative. Well, the Senate may try to hold Dr. Anthony Fauci in contempt of Congress for refusing to answer questions Wednesday during a hearing over COVID policy.
17: The question is if the Senate can hold Fauci in contempt and send a criminal referral to DOJ for prosecution. A contempt resolution could face a filibuster on the floor, but Rand Paul believes he can bypass that.
19: I've sent a criminal referral on Anthony Fauci twice under Biden and twice under Trump. Now I'll be sending the committee's product. That's probably what happens.
17: The DOJ must then decide to prosecute. The Biden DOJ prosecuted Trump figures Peter Navarro and Steve Bannon for not talking to the committee investigating the Capitol riot. Republicans argue it's selective prosecution when it comes to Fauci. Democrats defended Fauci. They accused the GOP of trying to trip him up.
9: That's Fox's Chad Pergram on Capitol Hill. A judge in Georgia sentences the father of the Appalachian High School mass shooting to 15 years in prison for giving his son the gun used to murder four people at his high school and failing to address the boy's mental health. The judge sentenced Colin Gray just days after sending his 16-year-old son Colt to prison for life. Colt Gray was 14 when he killed the four at his high school in September of 2024. The father and son pleading guilty to multiple charges. I'm Chris DeMayo. This is Fox News.
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0: I'm John Batchelor. I welcome my good colleague, Anatole Levin, Quincy Institute for Responsible Statecraft. He directs the Eurasia program. And I go immediately to traveling in Europe now to say that the two wars, Ukraine-Russia and the U.S.-Iran, have become one war according to the way the ironical headlines put it together during the week. What happened is that Ukraine fired a drone at an Iranian vessel in the Caspian Sea. This was done while Mr. Zelensky was visiting Washington, with Mr. Netanyahu also visiting Washington, and both men seeking and granted meetings with the President of the United States. The consequence of this is the headlines, two wars become one. What I also observed, however, is that the world's demand for refined oil products, not the crude oil barrel, but what you make of it. You have choices, kerosene, diesel, aviation fuel, and more. The refineries that can take crude oil and turn out those products that we need are running at full capacity in the U.S. and are very limited in Russia, so that Russia no longer sells diesel overseas, though it's a money winner. And other parts of the world where the refineries are running full up to supply the needs of the planet. Anatole, what it appears to be is two wars become one, and that one war is a burden for the planet that is not now obvious that we can survive. How do you measure the fact that these stories have gotten together? Was it inevitable or is it a freak? Good day to you.
1: Well, it's been clear from the beginning, obviously, that Ukraine wants to draw America into a direct confrontation with Russia. The Iran war gives Ukraine a new opportunity to do that, which they're trying to exploit, obviously, to the full, by attacking Iranian targets, you know, trading with Russia. This is very dangerous, however, because on the one hand, as you've just said, John, this begins to threaten global energy supplies of refined products. And secondly, because Russia's aid to Iran so far has been limited. I mean, it's believed that the Russians have given some targeting information. But there must be a real fear that if this war really becomes one and the Russians start fully supporting Iranian targeting, the way, frankly, that the West has done Ukrainian targeting against Russia, that Iranian missiles and drones will become a great deal more effective. And of course, Russia would have a certain interest in this, because the more that global energy supplies are strangled, the more pressure there will be that, as you know, we're beginning to see in Europe, to try to force an end to the Ukraine war in order to restore full supplies of Russian energy. So I think the Ukrainians are running quite a risk in doing this.
0: Additional twists in the road. The attacks on refineries and oil apparatus in Russia continue, but an unusual attack these last days, striking at what is called Wildberries, which I am told is an Amazon equivalent in Russia, striking six of them the last time I saw the report, six large distribution centers, damaging and sometimes ending small business in Russia. The product is gone, and that much of it was borrowed money that produce these warehouses full of goods, and the banking now can't cover that. So what we have here is Ukraine making war directly on the middle class, the well-to-do middle class in Russia. That is extraordinary, but at the same time, we're told by the Russian Central Bank that it's approaching zero growth. In other words, a recession is imminent or could be. All of this adds up to Ukraine using that long-range drone, not only to damage the fuel supplies, but to undermine Russian credibility Is that effective, or does it mean that the war is going to take another nasty turn?
1: We'll have to see. I mean, you know, it's very understandable that Ukraine should seek to, you know, undermine Russian public support for the Putin administration and for the war. But there is no evidence historically that this kind of thing actually undermines the will of a population to go on fighting. If regime authority is strong enough, which obviously in Russia so far it has been, you know, we should remember that the Russians have been inflicting far greater damage on Ukraine for 4 years now without, you know, Ukrainian support for the war cracking. Although, you know, there is increasing war weariness in both countries. The risk is, of course, that the Russians will become, you know, even more unconstrained in their attacks on Ukraine. I mean, for example, so far they have not attacked Ukrainian passenger trains. I travelled by train in Ukraine without ever feeling threatened. They could begin to do that, with obviously hideous consequences for the civilian population. But I mean, I think, you know, the lesson for all of us is that it really is time to try to bring these two wars to an end. Because, I mean, but first and foremost, the Iran war, because, you know, none of this threat to global refined energy supplies would be happening, or very little of it. I mean, of course, the Ukraine war did damage it, but the really severe damage has obviously come from this completely unnecessary and gratuitous US-Israeli attack on Iran. And, you know, to get out of that is not the responsibility of Russia, it's the responsibility of the Trump administration.
0: Let's go to Kyiv. We've had news that Zelensky, before he traveled to Washington, not only fired his defense minister, Mr. Fedorov, but fired his command, his general-in-chief, Sirsky, replacing him with a lesser general of unknown origins. But in any event, it would appear that Kyiv is either unstable or Zelensky needs an endorsement in some fashion from his own people. He has done this before, I understand. And I don't know whether it damages their war fighting, but it certainly does suggest that this is not the will of the people. This is Zelensky acting pretty much as a dictator.
1: Well, you know, on the other hand, it must be said that the public protests against the sacking of Fyodorov also forced him to sack Sirsky. So, you know, there is still a certain responsiveness to public opinion. But yes, I mean, this certainly shows increasing splits within the Kyiv administration and increasing doubts on behalf of the population, especially, of course, when it comes to accusations of corruption in Kyiv. The appointment of the new commander of the Ukrainian army, I think, is quite a good move. He's much younger. He has a very good fighting record. So I don't think that in itself that will weaken Zelensky. But the perception, you know, really fueled by Fyodorov's replacement or dismissal, that the armed forces have been trying to cover up their own corruption, or at least not the armed forces as a whole, but the generals, that is very damaging.
0: Yes. Now, remember, two wars have become one, so we're slipping here over barriers, but the barriers might not exist anymore. There are four powers here for the Russian side. There's Russia, there's Tehran, there's Beijing, and there's Pyongyang, all in some fashion exchanging equipment or hardware or their arsenals. Is that something that is significant, that four powers are working together, Moscow to Tehran, North Korea to Ukraine, to Russia to fight in Ukraine, and there's talk of another 30,000 coming from North Korea soon enough. And Beijing now, reported by Reuters, sending man pads across Pakistan, perhaps, in some fashion, into Iran to fight with the Americans. it begins to look like a global war, not against refined products, but between states. Am I exaggerating?
1: Well, so far, it's still a proxy war. You know, you have to remember that, you know, America and Europe have been, you know, not just supplying weapons, but actually targeting with intelligence targets deep within Russia, without this turning into a direct war with Russia. So this kind of proxy war can go on, you know, for a long time. I mean, so far, the striking thing on part of the Chinese has been how little help, actually, they've given to Russia and Iran, despite, of course, the deep hostility to the United States in China. When I was last in China, Chinese both officials and people in think tanks were very, very anxious to stress that, you know, they are not allies of Russia and Iran. You know, they don't deny that they are trading with them. But, you know, as a Russian retired official said to me once, don't forget that if we were really to help Russia, Russia would win the Ukraine war within 3 months. And that's also true, you know, of the Iran war. So, you know, undoubtedly the Chinese are giving a certain amount of help, but we need to be very conscious that they could give much, much more with absolutely disastrous results. I mean, if the Chinese and the Russians were really helping the Iranians in the way that we've helped the Ukrainians, it would be a disaster for the United States.
0: Great Britain has a new prime minister, but an old problem, overtaxation. 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
17: 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It's more of a realistic running experience that feels like you're running on a track.
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0: I'm John Batchelor, and Anatole Levin is my colleague, and he helps me understand British politics. So I ask for his help because he's been traveling in Europe again, absorbing the ironies that I miss out on reading in the newspapers. There's a new prime minister, and the Labour government seems to be reorganizing itself. I cannot tell at this point because the emphasis is on taxes. Is it a new day, Anatole? Is Andy Burnham what the Labour Party needed to move forward with policies and not just bickering?
1: Well, he's their last chance is the thing. Under Starmer, it looked as if the Labour Party was heading for annihilation. Burnham has, for the moment, saved them from that. His actual policies so far are very vague. He has not formulated them. You know, just as Starmer gained power by being the alternative to the completely discredited Conservatives, so Burnham has come to power as the alternative to the completely discredited Starmer. But we still have to see what he will actually do. And the problem is that the money is very tight. Now, he has tried to bring forward, well, he has brought forward to next year, a report, for example, on how to finance healthcare for the elderly, which, of course, is becoming more and more and more of a burden, especially, of course, for people with dementia. The money is just not there. All the proposals for how to fund this have been bitterly unpopular, either with the population in general or with the elderly themselves, if they are going to be, you know, heavily taxed for this. And, you know, we have to see what this report will say next year. But then we also have to see whether Burnham will have the courage, which Starmer did not have, actually to say to the British people, we cannot afford to go on the way we are. We have to pay more. We have to sacrifice more. And, of course, we will have to see if first the Labour Party and then the British public will accept this. But if they don't, Britain, you know, is simply running itself deeper and deeper into what will ultimately, I mean, in the not ultimately, I mean, in the foreseeable future, be an unsustainable situation. And Britain, unlike America, does not have the dollar. It can't simply print money to raise more debt. I mean, it could 120 years ago, but we're not living 120 years ago.
0: Would an election help Mr. Burnham's task?
1: Risky. I think that my own judgment would be that this is advisable. One of his predecessors, Gordon Brown, refused to do this when he succeeded Tony Blair, and Labour suffered very badly as a result. But if Burnham is going to do this and gain a mandate for himself, he has to do it now. When he is fresh, when he has a honeymoon period, and when just at the moment Nigel Farage and Reform are particularly weak because of the corruption allegations against Farage. So if Burnham is going to do this, he has to bite the bullet and do it now. If he leaves it for 6 months, it could very easily be too late for him.
0: And one more question that comes again and again. North Sea has profit in it. Natural gas has profit in it. Is Burnham ready to step away from net zero?
1: I think he's going to have to, frankly. I mean, on the other hand, of course, you know, Europe, as you will have seen, is suffering a dreadful heat wave as a result of climate change with appalling wildfires in several different countries. So, I mean, the arguments for the world in general and Europe in general still, you know, to combat climate change are more and more and more obvious. But on the other hand, Britain desperately needs the energy and the money. So I think he will have no choice in the matter.
0: Anatole Levin of the Quincy Institute for Responsible Statecraft. He directs the Eurasia Program. I'm John Batchelor.

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1: Mia, was this a waste of your time, or what did you get out of speaking with Jason today?
2: Absolutely not. This is always a great experience to be a part of, and I'm really interested in hearing the stories behind the different CEOs that come on to the show.
1: Jason, what do you think, how important are communication skills and being able to show that confidence of communicating with someone?
3: I think that's paramount, specifically in my industry. Communication is the key to getting a job done in my field. I also think that it's a key to getting things done in your personal life and personal relationships. I would beg all of you to go out into the world and be yourselves just as you are.
0: To hear more and to help us introduce your high school, GED, Work Ready, and college students to our CEOs, visit our website at realworldleaders.org. 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
4: A better life with Dr. Sanjay Gupta.
5: How often do you stop to wonder whether you should share something that's revealing, maybe even embarrassing, with a partner, a friend, or even your boss? In her new book called Revealing, The Underrated Power of Oversharing, behavioral scientist Leslie John says doing just that can help you deepen relationships that are vital to your life. We need people to trust us in order to get things like love, friendship, and career success. That's what she told us. When you make yourself vulnerable by revealing something sensitive, it does make other people trust you. In turn, when you ask someone to reveal something about themselves, showing that interest will generally lead someone to like you more. Why? Because people like to be asked about themselves, she says. It also signals that they are discriminating and choosy, but in a good way. I'm Dr. Sanjay Gupta, helping you live a better life.
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22: Fox News, I'm Deborah Valentine. President Trump says a deal has been reached to fully disarm Hamas and all of our armed groups in Gaza.
23: In a Truth Social post, President Trump called the work of his Board of Peace a monumental step toward a lasting peace. Provisions of the plan, he said, will result in a Palestinian government in control of Gaza with no harbor for terror groups.
22: Fox's Gurnell Scott. The nomination of Attorney General nominee Todd Blanche on hold. Fox's Jared Halpern explains.
24: The vote in the Senate Judiciary Committee was postponed after Republican Senators John Cornyn and Tom Tillis demanded more information from the Justice Department about ending a weaponization fund and other elements of a settlement between the president and the IRS.
22: President Trump says he'll renominate Blanche after the midterms after Senators Cornyn and Tillis have departed Congress. 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
4: A better life with Dr. Sanjay Gupta.
5: Staying active every day will go a long way towards helping you live a happy, healthy, and pain-free life. And there is perhaps no movement more fundamental than walking. It reinforces the alignment, stability, and coordinated muscle activation that supports how your body moves, whether you're doing strenuous exercise or simply going about your daily life. This is according to Dana Santis, a strength and conditioning specialist. Even though you walk every day, Dana does say you can make small adjustments to immediately improve your walking mechanics. So, keep your rib cage stacked over your pelvis. Avoid leaning over or arching your lower back. Allow your arms to swing naturally in coordination with your legs. Keep your gaze forward, your jaw relaxed, and then just breathe in through your nose and out through your mouth. I'm Dr. Sanjay Gupta, helping you live a better life.
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0: I'm John Batchelor, Hotel Mars, Episode N. David Livingston, Dr. Space, my colleague and co-host and co-pilot, and we're off in pursuit of the mysteries of black holes. Salvatore Vitale, professor at MIT, and third-year PhD student, Kaylin Plunkett, have presented information in Physics Reviews, Plays Physical Review, that they have determined something fresh and revolutionary and logical about black holes. They're not all by themselves. They're not lonely monsters. They merge. And when they merge, they reveal secrets that were heretofore assumed but not proved till now. Salvatore and Kaylin, congratulations. Your publication is helpful, but I need some fundamentals because I always have to remind myself, what is a black hole? What happens to it? And what is it about gravitational waves that gives you insight into black holes? First, Professor, what is a working definition of a black hole that you're in pursuit of? Good day to you.
1: Thank you for having us here. And so I think for today we can use the following definition. A black hole, it's a region of space-time where the curvature is so high that even light cannot escape. And the standard way you would create such a black hole, for example, it's when a massive star runs out of nuclear fuel and, you know, most of the material collapses. And so you have a very high amount of mass in a very small volume, which is kind of the triggering mechanism for creating a black hole. And so that's what most people think about when you think about a black hole and the way you would create it. I think part of what we will talk about today is the idea that you can form black holes in other ways, and one of them is by colliding smaller black holes to get a slightly larger black hole.
0: Yes, we now have not a single black hole, but merging black holes and something called hierarchical merging. Kaylin, what is hierarchical merging, even if I don't entirely understand? I'm trying to picture this. What does it look like?
2: If the idea here is that you're taking black holes and merging them together sequentially over and over again. So a first step, you might take two black holes, each of which were formed from this stellar collapse pathway. And for whatever reason, through a variety of mechanisms, you can bring them close enough together that they crash into each other and become a single black hole. And then this hierarchical aspect of it is that now this black hole was formed from a previous merger of two ones. And now you're going to take another black hole, and somehow they get close to each other and merge again. And the idea is that you can potentially repeat that process ad infinitum, take more black holes and repeatedly smash them together and produce ever larger black holes.
0: Do you get bigger when you put two together, or do they have a limit to their size because nothing escapes them?
2: They do get larger. It's not completely the sum of the two individual black hole masses because they emit energy when they crash into each other. And the energy that they emit is precisely the gravitational wave radiation that we are then able to detect on Earth that tells us these two black holes somewhere in the universe have crashed into each other.
0: Wonderful. David, you have a question for our guides on black holes.
3: Good morning to you both. Since they're hierarchical, is there a pecking order or a priority? Like, this black hole is at the top of the list and the one it's colliding with is below that, or vice versa or something? How do you come up with hierarchical without some sort of pecking order, or this one is primary, this one is secondary?
2: The hierarchy comes from the masses. In order to have these black holes merging together repeatedly, you typically need to be in what we call a dense stellar cluster, or some sort of dense environment where there's a lot of stars and a lot of black holes roaming around. And what happens is that the heaviest of those sink to the center. Just like a heavy object in a pool is going to fall to the bottom, the heaviest stars and black holes are going to sink to the middle of this cluster where there's a lot of black holes. And so we get a hierarchy where the typically the largest objects are going to be in the middle and in the densest part and merging first. And subsequently, these smaller ones are sinking there and merging into these larger black holes.
0: Professor, you used the LIGO, the Virgo, and the Kagra observatories, gravitational waves, and you identified 155 pairs of binary black holes. Binary black holes, I picture it just like a binary asteroid. Is that correct? One's going around the other.
1: It's pretty much like, you know, the Earth-Moon or Earth-Sun system. You have two objects orbiting around a common center of mass.
0: And why did you identify those 155 pairs? What did you learn from them?
1: So why? It's because they passed through Earth over the last few years. And what these LIGO and Virgo and Kager observatories do is they reveal the passage of these very incredibly teeny wiggles in space-time that we call gravitational waves. And so this happened over time, over the last 10 years. That's, when we have collected this data. Then from each individual, wiggle in your detector, you can, measure the property of that particular pair of, objects that collided. You know, what were the masses, how far were they that direction of the sky or the other direction of the sky, were they rotating or spinning or not, and so on and so forth. So each of them, each wiggle give you specific information about each source, but then you can combine all of the 100 plus sources together and try to learn something about the underlying properties of the population or populations that these black holes come from. In other words, where were they generated? Do they come most likely from galaxies like the Milky Way, just of course much farther away, or do they come preferentially from these clusters that Kaelin was talking about, or something else?
0: Kaelin, the piece that you published in Physical Review says that you found 14% of black holes that are merging to be second generation black holes. How did you do that using gravity waves? What does it look like?
2: One of the most distinguishing features of these second generation black holes is that we expect them to be really rapidly spinning. There's essentially, regardless of the initial conditions of what the first two black holes look like, once you merge them together, they characteristically have a spin that's about 70% of the maximum possible spin a black hole could have. And along with some other characteristics that we typically expect these, if we have a second generation black hole merging with a first generation one, we expect it to be roughly twice the size of the smaller black hole. We can search for signatures of that sort of those really high spins and this mass asymmetry in the data. We can filter through these really messy and complex noisy data sets and say, does there seem to be a population, a subset of these black holes that are consistent with being really rapidly spinning and have this mass asymmetry that's telling us that maybe they came from this previous merger pathway instead of directly from stellar collapse.
0: So two are merging, and you identify one of them as likely to be a second generation. It wasn't born of a black hole. It was born of a previous black hole.
2: Yes, previous pair of black holes. Yeah.
0: And what does it look like when they merge? Just one big black hole?
2: Pretty much. It's hard to visualize it because they're not, we can't directly see black holes, but we have two of these space-time horizons that are, combining into one. And there's some deforming and wiggling that happens.

0: in Louisiana, and then Virgo is in Europe and Kagra is in Japan. So they are all gravitational wave observatories. They are all based on the idea of interferometry. And the main difference is the size. The two LIGOs are 4 kilometers by 4 kilometers. Virgo and Kagra are 3 by 3, but they operate under the same general principles. And as of now, LIGO and Virgo have been collecting mostly the data. Kagra is a bit behind because they started a bit later. Now, the second part of the question was about merging stars. I think, yeah, there is evidence that stars, you know, can merge. In fact, it's one of the possible ways which you can create very massive black holes that would be otherwise hard to form. Of course, that evidence has been collected with, like, traditional electromagnetic-based telescope, not by us, with the gravitational waves.
1: Kaelin, there's a gigantic black hole. Gigantic, it's inadequate. It's a really big black hole at the center of the Milky Way. Is that a product of these merger processes over billions of years? Is that where it gets big?
2: We don't know. I would say that's one of the biggest outstanding mysteries in all of astrophysics, is how do you get these supermassive black holes in the centers of most galaxies to be as big as they are? Now, this hierarchical merging process that we are finding evidence of with gravitational wave data is likely too slow to produce billion black holes that are billions of solar masses that as early in the universe as we're seeing them occur. And so it's one possibility, is one way of building up the millions of solar masses of black hole. But how we get to the billions that we are seeing in the early universe, you probably need to go to alternate theories to understand where those came from.
1: David, you have a question.
3: If we had real space flight travel, go anywhere, no matter orbits, anything, just like Starship, like a Star Trek, would it be possible for a spaceship to inadvertently get too close to a black hole and never get out again? Is that even remotely a possibility?
0: You mean traveling at the speeds that we know how to travel now? No, there are no black holes that are close enough to reach, you know, in a few lifetimes, I would say, other than several lifetimes.
1: I'm compelled to say that Webb is giving us a lot of mysteries, and amateurs like us go, huh, all right, I think that they've seen something that they think are primary black holes or early black holes, very early, something like it. Mm-hmm. Is that consistent, that same physics that you've described here in, what, 13 billion plus of the universe, that same physics was available at the beginning, is the assumption, correct?
0: Yes, there are a couple of important points. So very early in the universe, you know, stars back then were pretty different from stars today, and Kaelin has done work on that, so she can say way more. And so the black holes they may have left behind might have been different than the one we see today, mainly in such that it may have been more massive. But still, you know, hundreds of solar masses, not millions or billions. So that's one possible difference. The other one is that some theorists, including Hawking, you know, back in the 70s, have theorized that the Big Bang itself may have created the black holes. So those are called primordial black holes. They don't come from stars. They just come from the very energy of the Big Bang itself, right? And for those latter black holes, we don't have any evidence. So far, they only exist in theory, but it's something that, you know, if it's out there in the very high redshift universe, we may go after either with telescopes, although that would be very hard, or with gravitational wave detectors.
1: We're speaking with Salvatore Vitale and Kaelin Plunkett of MIT, working on their revelations of merging black holes, having an earlier generation where they did not come from an exploding star, but from another black hole. When we come back, we're going to give them an unlimited budget. Where next? And I'd like to chase that big one at the center of the Milky Way. David Livingston, Dr. Space of the Space Show. This is Hotel Mars, Black Hole Edition. I'm John Batchelor.

0: Every day, thousands of women across America go for a run, expecting to return home safely. But the brutal murder of Laken Riley by an illegal immigrant shook the nation. 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Her story is every woman's fear. 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

0: I'm John Best with my good friend and colleague David Livingston of the space show, Dr. Space himself. And David and I have embarked on a trip to black holes. Not only black holes that are first generation, the star blew up, what happened? But second generation, I believe, is the way to describe them, merging with other black holes. Who knew they merged? But now we have two black holes together. And I'm going to give our colleagues, Salvatore Vitale of MIT, professor of physics, and Kaylin Plunkett, a third-year PhD student at MIT, an unlimited budget. Lady and gentlemen, I go with you, Kaylin, first. What is it that you want to know next? And you can have anything you want that available, any physical tool, any budget, any staff. Go ahead, Kaylin.
1: Looking ahead about a decade, we have plans in the works to build bigger and better detectors. They're going to look, the plan is for them to look relatively similar to the ones we have now, just scaled up by a factor of 10. And I would love to accelerate that process, make it happen much sooner than 10 or 15 years from now, and have more than two observatories, you know, across the globe, have four or five. And the benefit of getting all of these and having them much bigger is that we'll be able to tell where these sources are on the sky really, really well. We can probably pinpoint them down to, you know, maybe identifying the exact host galaxy of where these black holes were merging. And that's really important, not just for the black holes, but also for any neutron stars that we detect, because those are also going to emit a whole lot of light that can tell us about the formation of very heavy elements.
0: So you want two very large gravity observatories?
1: Yes, two or more.
2: Or three.
0: And,
2: yeah.
1: And the making them much larger, too, is going to help us just be a lot more sensitive. It means that we can, right now, we can only see so far out in the universe because these black, the gravity waves these black holes are emitting are very, very small. And the farther out that you go, as in the, also the earlier in the universe, these are getting fainter and fainter to the point where we just can't detect them. But if we make our detectors a whole lot bigger, we get rid of that problem. And we'll be able to...
0: Professor's additions to this. Professor?
2: Yeah, totally. I agree. I would probably ask the same thing to you too, when you give me the money. And maybe one thing I can add, just to tie back what we were talking about earlier, is that Kaylin just said with those detectors, it would not just be more of the same type of black hole, but we will be able to see them farther, which means earlier in the history of the universe. And so if you go back, John, to your idea or your question about whether bigger black holes at the center of the galaxy are born from, you know, small merging black holes, then if you can observe this process throughout the cosmic history, you can basically check whether indeed that is happening in real, not in real time, of course, billions of years later, but as it happens throughout the cosmic history, which is something that we cannot do now because LIGO and Virgo and Kagra are limited in how far they can see these objects.
0: So the larger observatories would give you an opportunity to go back in more in time to see if they were, that there was any explanation for what we have here today in the Milky Way. That's what you're looking for. You're a detective. Is that it, Professor?
2: That's what we would like to do, yeah. And just to give you an idea, we will be able to see black holes farther than where there should even be stars in the universe, which is like pretty, if you think about it, it's pretty insane because this would happen in a time scale of 10 years. You mentioned Webb earlier. This is the equivalent of the person after Galileo Galilei built the first telescope building James Webb, right? In 10 years, we'll go to see from seeing the first gravitational wave ever to see them irrespective of where they happen in the universe, which would be, of course, fantastic.
0: And how soon, Kaylin, will we have a gravitational wave detector larger? What did you say, 10 years?
1: The goal is 10 to 15 years.
2: Yeah.
0: Just one.
2: That is the tricky part. It depends on how much money the NSF and DOE and other agencies are willing to, you know, to put to support the field.
0: And that will permit us, the beginning of the investigation is where the Milky Way's black hole came from.
2: That could help. That could definitely help shed light.
0: I thank Professor Salvatore Vitale of MIT and Kaylin Plunkett of MIT. Their work is in Physical Review. Black holes are... And they have spins. I think of one black hole spinning hard, like I can see people dance, say, twist again like we did last summer. A rock and roll theme. That's how I'll think of it. David Livingston, Dr. Space of the Space Show. This is Hotel Mars, Black Hole Edition. I'm John Batchelor.
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6: There are lots of things you can measure to get an idea of how healthy you are at any given moment. Temperature, heart rate, blood pressure, just to name a few. But how about how healthy you will be and how long you're likely to live? According to a new study out of the University of Buffalo, two simple strength tests are pretty accurate at predicting longevity in older women. One is hand grip strength, and the other is how quickly people can stand up from a seated position without using their arms. By the way, I remember interviewing former President Jimmy Carter when he was quite old and being really impressed how he just popped out of the chair without using his arms. Not a lot of older people can actually do that. But I think the message here is that maintaining strength as you age is going to help you perform everyday activities, but also help you avoid injury and stay independent. I'm Dr. Sanjay Gupta, helping you live a better life.
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8: A peace agreement. I'm Deborah Valentine, Fox News. On social media, President Trump says a deal is reached to fully disarm Hamas and other armed groups in Gaza.
9: In a Truth Social post, President Trump called the work of his Board of Peace a monumental step toward a lasting peace. Provisions of the plan, he said, will result in a Palestinian government in control of Gaza with no harbor for terror groups. It would also, according to the plan, ensure security for Israel. The president said a phased implementation of his 20-point peace plan will commence with Hamas laying down arms, Israel withdrawing its troops, and Gaza patrolled by an international stabilization force working with Palestinian police. A Board of Peace official would only say the process would take some time to implement. Gernal Scott, Fox News.
8: The agreement would allow a new Palestinian government to work with the Board of Peace and prevent Gaza from being used as a base for terror attacks. The U.S. State Department announced that the U.S. sanctioned six entities and individuals in China, India, and Iran accused of helping to enable the Iranian regime. Fox's Christina Coleman has the story.
10: This as President Trump continues to weigh whether to carry out a major assault on Iran's weapon systems and other targets to stop the regime. Meantime, U.S. allies in the region are trying to prevent another war front after the Houthis declared a naval blockade on the Red Sea. Also, some are encouraging the president to address China over the country's alleged plan to arm Iran with rocket launchers. However, China denies these accusations and claims they're pushing for an end to this conflict.
8: This comes as the president announced the Board of Peace reached what he called a historic agreement to fully disarm Hamas and other armed groups in Gaza. 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
11: History isn't just in textbooks. It's the story of us, the United States. 2026 marks 250 years of America. And throughout the year, Bill Hemmer takes listeners on a journey through the 250 most impactful moments in American history. From the spark of revolution to the battles for freedom, the ideas, inventions, and

0: wonder whether this was a legal thing. I really wonder whether they should wait till they say, we're giving you immunity from prosecution, not for perjury, but we're going to give you immunity from prosecution for anything officially that you did, which would be the same of what as what the president did. I don't see there's a difference, but legally there might be. I don't know what the precedent might be, and I didn't find anything yesterday on what the precedent would be because we've never been here before.
1: Yeah, I don't know. Because if they go through the DOJ with a criminal referral, then it could be jail time. And if they want to leverage through contempt of Congress on the civil side and try and get, you know, pressure him to cooperate a little more, you know, I don't think he's going to do
0: that. Well, no, no. I mean, even if you go to the DOJ, you, Congress, say you have the same immunity in Congress.
1: No, I know that. I know that part. I know that part. But it's, but the question is, do you give it to the DOJ? Does the DOJ follow through with that referral? And if so, then, you know, the question is, what does Congress do about that? Do you give him a chance, or do you start by giving him a chance and saying, hey, we want you to talk about this. We need you to talk about this. I don't think he's going to talk, ever.
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12: I'm Dave Anthony, Fox News. That's what President Trump says is happening in Gaza through the Board of Peace he founded.
13: In the 20-point plan the president unveiled in October, the president's saying this agreement is a critical step towards Gaza finally being governed by a new Palestinian government that will work closely with the Board of Peace to help the Palestinian people. At the same time, Israel will have the security it deserves, with Gaza no longer used as a base for terror attacks. The president says the agreement will be carried out in structured phases. As Hamas gives up their weapons, the Israeli forces will withdraw. The International Stabilization Force will then work with a new Palestinian police force to keep Gaza safe.
12: That's Fox's Madeline Rivera. There's no official reaction still from Israel about this disarmament agreement after Hamas's deadly 2023 terror attack in Israel that triggered the even deadlier and destructive war in Gaza. Acting Attorney General Todd Blanche's nomination remains in limbo as two Republican senators who fell out of favor with President Trump, John Cornyn and Tom Tillis, consider a no vote in committee at issue a Trump IRS settlement that had set up a so-called anti-weaponization fund to compensate people who claim they were politically targeted by the Biden Justice Department. Blanche says that fund has been canceled, but Senator Cornyn isn't convinced.
14: The fact that they're balking at putting that in writing tells me that they were hoping to get by with this settlement agreement and his testimony and then revitalize those provisions at a later date.
12: Now, the president suggests he could pull Blanche's nomination.
11: Until these two senators leave Congress, Trump posted on Truth Social, I have no objection to temporarily withdrawing Todd's name if they do not do the right thing.
12: Cornyn lost a primary this year in Texas to Trump-backed Republican Ken Paxton, who's trailing in that Senate race against Democrat James Tallarico. A new Fox poll gives Tallarico a 3-point lead. 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
15: 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Just click listen, then swipe right and hear the latest news updates on your time. 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
12: There is a change at the War Department as the conflict with Iran continues and when it comes to American casualties.
19: The Pentagon says its new separate category for troop casualties was created to account for those killed and wounded in the renewed fighting with Iran. Because Operation Epic Fury, the military's name for combat operations against Tehran, has ended. The Defense Casualty Analysis System has removed the four soldiers killed and dozens of troops wounded. In the latest exchange of fire from its official Iran war count and place them in a new overseas operations category. Jeff Manasso, Fox News.
12: And checking that Pentagon database, which was updated yesterday, the total number of American deaths in those two categories is at 18, with 653 U.S. troops wounded. A Georgia dad gets 15 years in prison for a crime his son committed. Colin Gray was convicted of murder and manslaughter for giving Colt the gun the boy used in a school shooting that left two students and two teachers dead at Appalachia High School in 2024. Colt Gray got life in prison. Judge Nicholas Prim told Colin Gray failed as a parent but did not give him the 80-year sentence prosecutors wanted.
20: It matters that you didn't intentionally commit a crime. It matters that you didn't plan an attack. It matters that you didn't seek to harm anyone. It matters that you didn't pull a trigger.
12: A mom and dad in Arizona will not be prosecuted for what happened to their toddler.
21: Prosecutors in Maricopa County say there is not enough evidence to prove beyond a reasonable doubt that Angelo and Alexis Fiordalino's actions rose to the level of criminal child abuse. The parents' 18-month-old son, Vincent, was rushed to Dignity Health Mercy Gilbert Medical Center in February after being found inside the family's pool. The toddler was mistakenly pronounced dead by an ER physician, only to be found breathing in the morgue 5 hours later. Kristen Goodwin, Fox News.
12: On Wall Street, stock futures are rising. I'm Dave Anthony. This is Fox News.
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0: Now, it's Red Eye Radio. Gary McNamara and Eric Harley talk about everything from politics to social issues and news of the day. Whether you're up late or you're just starting your day, welcome to the show from the Relief Factor Studios. 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
27: 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He is Eric Harley, and I'm Gary McNamara with
2: Duncan, and good morning.
3: Hi.
2: Well, you know, it's the end of the week, and by the way, we don't have a vacation next week, and we have no three-day weekend, so we...
3: I'm sorry, what?
2: I get complaints. How Why are you guys happen? On vacation? You know, I can't get angry at you. You know, it's like very accusatory. Why are you on vacation? And you're taking another day off? Well, you know, we do get days off.
3: Yeah.
2: The first reaction is, hey, what? Oh, no, wait. They're angry that I'm not on.
3: Right.
2: I can't get angry back at them.
3: That's true.
2: They want more of me.
3: Yeah.
2: I hope they're okay.
3: Right.
2: All right. So, we've got to clear the desk, right?
3: Let's go.
2: All right. President, maybe quick reaction, then go over every one. All right. Let's hit the different stories. Okay. President Donald Trump on Thursday announced a historic agreement for the complete disarmament of Hamas and all other armed groups in Gaza. The diplomatic breakthrough negotiated by the Board of Peace alongside mediators Egypt, Qatar, and Turkey will pave the way for a new Palestinian government in Gaza. Egypt, Qatar, and Turkey and the Board of Peace.
3: Yeah.
2: I think I'll wait for the details.
3: I think I'll wait for the results.
2: Because the specific details on
3: that. I've heard the word historic before. But let's just say paper and action have been two very different things, historically speaking, in that region.
2: Well, I would have been more doubtful if they said we have a memorandum of understanding.
3: A framework of a memorandum of understanding. Possible understanding.
2: Yeah. Especially when you're dealing with, again, Islamic radicalism, they don't want peace.
3: No.
2: We all know it.
3: Look, you're not... Here's the thing. You're not changing the their fundamental values, which I'm talking about Hamas, which dictate that you have to eliminate Israel.
2: Right.
3: You're not changing anything. Right. You may, this whole disarm thing. All right. As if they'll have no presence. As if they won't be in the region. As if they won't be able to attack again. Which, by the way, goes back to the mission against Iran. This is one of the many reasons that mission must be completed. The regime must be gone in Iran. Because they're funding Hamas. That's what you do. You want a peace deal? Take out the regime, get that plutonium, and all the funding for those proxies, well, most of it, is gone.
2: I like how the Wall Street Journal wrote it.
3: Mm.
2: U.S. says Hamas has agreed to a broad plan to disarm.
3: Broad plan.
2: The multi-phase process. If the multi-phase process succeeds, Palestinian militant groups would lose power in Gaza, and Israel would withdraw.
3: Yeah.
2: Hamas and other Palestinian militant groups agreed to a plan that, if followed, would see the groups disarm and lose power in the Gaza Strip. So there you go. I'll wait for the specific details and what the multi-phase actually is specifically, and see if phase one gets it.
3: I'd like to know the timeline.
2: Gets anywhere. Look, I mean, right now, I mean, when we and again, that's the Board of Peace and those other countries, which I don't trust any of them to negotiate a deal for Israel and or the United States.
3: Right.
2: I know the United States is a part of it, but the United States is having problems negotiating just alone with Iran. So you bring all these other countries in, and I'm like, nah, okay, you're going to have to prove it to me. Case in point, you know, there was an NBC story yesterday that the White House denied, But the story said the president's ranting and raving because they don't know what to do with Iran.
3: Yeah.
2: They don't know how to end this. They don't know what to do on it.
3: Yeah.
2: And again, as we have said, the president admitted it. I'm not accusing the president of anything when I say the president, you know, the president is being played as a fool by Iran because that's what he said.
3: Yeah. Right.
2: President Trump said that. But when you see this, for example, and we never hit this week, when the report that Iran expects to receive 400 Chinese-made shoulder-fired missiles, you know, because he's been, you know, the president's been out there saying, Trump's been out there saying, no, I talked to Xi, talked to Putin, and they're staying out of it. They're going to stay out of it. And we're like, yeah, right.
3: Mm-hmm.
2: And so the reporters hit the president on it. Here's the quote of what he said.
3: Mm.
2: Well, things like this happens, but that would be surprising. Mr. Xi told me very strongly he wouldn't partake.
3: No.
2: And then they write Wall Street Journal, well, in that case, never mind, except for China lies about its support for Iran.
3: Well, no, that's the whole thing.
2: Even claiming not to import Iranian oil.
3: Uh-huh.
2: That's where the president sounds foolish.
3: And that you believe
2: Xi.
3: Right.
2: Yeah, like, or things like this happen, but that would be surprising.
3: Well, and he does the same thing with Putin.
2: Yeah.
3: Well, I'll talk to Putin about it. Yeah. Why?
2: Just
3: why? Oh, we're going to talk to Iran.
2: Meanwhile, GDP growth.
3: Yeah. Ouch.
2: 1.5% during the second quarter, driven by consumers and AI investment. You know, we've talked about the fact that how you really judge an economy is the real judge of an economy is the goods and services that you produce.
3: Mm-hmm.
2: You know, the GDP views economic activity as investment before you get a return on the investment.
3: Yeah.
2: You know, as we call it, the movement of money.
3: Right.
2: Since they made that big change over a decade ago, you and I have always said, okay, it's the one thing that everybody uses, but does it tell the full story? And it does not, because a lot of it is AI investment where there's no return on investment yet. The money's just being put forth to do it, which is what we say is the movement of money and driven by consumers. But that is legit. The consumer part of it is legit. You're buying things.
3: Yeah. Right.
2: Consumer spending contributed 2.1 percentage points. Business investment added 1.2. A decline in government spending subtracted from growth in the quarter because of the way GDP is calculated. But, as they point out, less government money spent helps the private economy over time. That if the government's spending less money, it's actually good long term. But because of the way the GDP is viewed, when government spends money, that's part of the GDP, which again we view as another problem with using the GDP as the be-all, end-all.
3: Right.
2: The problem? What's dragging the economy? Tariffs.
3: Yeah.
2: Equipment purchases and intellectual property accounted for all of the uptick in business investment. That's basically AI.
3: Mm-hmm.
2: So what's hurting it? Tariffs. And the president has doubled down on it. And you see that when the president put in all the new tariffs last week, you had conservative publications. We mentioned it. What was it? There's the one article just said the president has said now, basically by doing that, to hell with the economy.
3: Yeah, right.
2: You know, we don't, we don't care about economic growth.
3: Right.
2: Now that he has found, and the lawsuits have come out about these tariffs, but it's just like, whatever. So I just want to find the headline that I saw the other day on it, if I kept it. Okay, I don't have it here. I must have, you know what happened? It didn't print. That was the problem.
3: Ah, okay.
2: But it was a, I think it was National Review that had it that just said, and then, it's just like conservative outlets, but you know, the fascinating thing is on the war and on tariffs, there's no support from the social media influencers that support President Trump and have supported President Trump no matter what he has done. They're the basic cheerleaders are gone for tariffs and the war.
3: Right.
2: That's a problem.
3: No, that is a problem. And
2: because it shows you're losing part of your base.
3: Well, and to further that problem, if you're not listening to your base, then who are you listening to? Because he's clearly not. if there's silence in terms of the support from your base, you're just doubling down.
2: Well,
3: for what reason?
2: You never got, I mean, as we have said, don't BS the public, especially on the economy. Yeah. That's one of the major reasons Biden lost.
3: Right. Right.
2: And when the president said that foreign manufacturers in foreign countries pay the tariffs and that we'll get, you know, we're trillions of dollars in investment, which of course hasn't happened because there's no deal. You can't force people to invest.
3: No, no.
2: And you can't force foreign companies to do that, and that we're richer than ever before. When you overpromise and underdeliver on the economy, the public's going to turn you off on that.
3: Yeah. Yeah.
2: And when the president said over and over again, that you're clueless, you don't know what, you're like Alicia Silverstone, you're clueless, you don't know foreign countries and foreign companies, they pay all the tariffs, and then the billions upon billions being refunded now to U.S. manufacturers, and now consumer groups suing because it was the American public that paid the vast majority of the tariffs, and they're ticked off that it's going back to the companies. But as the trade court says, there's no way to do it. We can't do it.
3: Right.
2: You know, they're the ones that paid. You may have paid it indirectly, but they paid the money directly to the government, and that's the receipts that we have. It's the only thing that we can do.
3: You've had a couple of big box retailers saying that based on the refunds they're getting, they're going to pass that on through lower prices.
2: Right.
3: But here's the thing. It's not a direct check to the consumer. So the question is, all right, at what level can you lower prices that would make a difference, a noticeable difference, based on the refunds you're getting? I do see, you know, some prices on some things coming down, but that's, I always chalk that up to competition. You know, big box is competing with Amazon and other big box and other discount retailers and everything else. So I don't know what, at what point I can't look at their books. I can't tell you what was essentially refunded through lower pricing. And people can't either. They're not seeing prices come down. That's the big problem. And with fuel, it looks like we're in it. It's not going to change because there doesn't look like there's going to be a commitment to finishing the mission in Iran. It looks like this thing is going to be a long, drawn out, whatever. I don't know where the exit strategy is, what they want to accomplish, what they actually see as their end goal right now. And nothing is going to happen in time for November 3rd. That's
2: When you look at, for example, the things that you were promised because of the tariffs, you know, we're now a rich country.
3: Mm-hmm.
2: Nobody sees it. What they see is increased prices.
3: Right.
2: People judge the economy by how they are.
3: Right.
2: What is the qualifier for the country is richer than ever before? The deficit is higher now. We're at one point, because we're not to the full year yet, it'll be October. Mm-hmm. We're at 1.37 trillion compared to 1.34 trillion last year. So Doge did not have an effect of lowering the deficit, as we told you it would not happen. And we got criticized by many of our audience, and we said, look, we've done this for a long time. This isn't an opinion. We both voted for Trump 3 times. This isn't TDS. It's economic reality. And economic reality, you can't change. I can't change.
3: Nope.
2: When you look at the trade deficit that the president said would be way lower because of the tariffs, the trade deficit remains higher than it was last year.
3: Mm-hmm.
2: Because countries simply went to different places to do it. The economy adapts. The economy, why? Because the people that are involved in the economy every day are going to search wherever they can for the lowest price. Mm-hmm. That's just the reality of it.
3: Mm-hmm. Yeah.
2: So then they promised you were going to get the tariff checks. That didn't happen. And then the president said the foreign countries pay it, which they did not. That's three things that were completely wrong that never happened that we told you. And we were criticized for that as if, you know, well, people really can't say we have TDS because we voted for him three times.
3: Right.
2: It's simply we're not going to be BS'd.
3: And if I want the party to win in November.
2: I want them to win. Right. And we're not going to BS you.
3: No.
2: And Trump on tariffs has done major BS to the American public on it. And now what has he done again? Done it again. We said it again the other day. We have a $200 billion deficit with Canada. You know, basically a deficit. You know, like
3: trade
2: like,
3: imbalance.
2: He didn't say trade imbalance. He said deficit.
3: Mm-hmm.
2: As if it's a deficit like the budget.
3: It must be even.
2: Yeah, like it must be even must with be everybody. Zero. Or, no, it must be above with the United States all the time.
3: Mm.
2: It doesn't work. You can manipulate an economy. You cannot change economics. That's how people respond to incentive.
3: Yep.
2: That's not a political statement. It's economic reality.
3: It's math.
2: Yeah. We are Red Eye Radio.
3: Brought to you by FPPF, Fuel Power Max.
1: 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IFTA also considers state surcharges, which complicates the fuel buying strategy. Indiana, Kentucky, and Virginia have per gallon surcharges. Connecticut, Kentucky, New Mexico, New York, and Oregon have per-mile surcharges. While some owner-operators buy only enough fuel to get through surcharge states, this practice can backfire, depending on the actual cost of the fuel in each state. When comparing fuel prices, always remember, pump pride minus taxes equals the real fuel cost. 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
9: How often do you stop to wonder whether you should share something that's revealing, maybe even embarrassing, with a partner, a friend, or even your boss? In her new book called Revealing, The Underrated Power of Oversharing, behavioral scientist Leslie John says doing just that can help you deepen relationships that are vital to your life. We need people to trust us in order to get things like love, friendship, and career success. That's what she told us. When you make yourself vulnerable by revealing something sensitive, it does make other people trust you. In turn, when you ask someone to reveal something about themselves, showing that interest will generally lead someone to like you more. Why? Because people like to be asked about themselves, she says. It also signals that they are discriminating and choosy, but in a good way. I'm Dr. Sanjay Gupta, helping you live a better life.
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2: We're Red Eye Radio. He's Eric Cronin. I'm Gary McNamara. Welcome and good morning. You know, just very quickly on the, when we was talking, the goods, the actual tangible goods deficit is the one which is higher than last year. Services, United States is kicking butt. But it's the goods, it's the tangible goods that Trump is really looking at. But services are going through the roof for the United States. We have a $336 billion surplus in services of trade, which is huge, which is great, which is where we're going. I mean, this basically the services means, you know, that can be, you know, software, intellectual property, all that kind of stuff.
3: Sure.
2: We're booming in the service industry.
3: Yeah,
2: in trade with other countries,
3: right?
2: Which is counts, you know, for the GDP.
3: That's probably only going to continue.
2: Yeah,
3: based on all of the tech that is building right now in the U.S.
2: Yeah,
3: we have all the tech business that's building right now. That's going to keep that going
2: through May of 2026. $1.06 trillion goods deficit. $336 billion services surplus.
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16: Fox News, I'm CJ Papa. Major push for peace by disarming Hamas in Gaza.
17: The president says Gaza's Board of Peace was able to secure an agreement for Hamas to disarm. And if this comes into fruition, it would be a huge milestone in the 20-point plan the president unveiled in October. The president saying this agreement is a critical step towards Gaza finally being governed by a new Palestinian government that will work closely with the Board of Peace to help the Palestinian people.
16: Fox's Madeline Rivera reporting. A cabinet meeting on the schedule for the commander-in-chief.
18: For the first time, his top aides will gather at Camp David, the presidential retreat in the Maryland mountains.
16: Fox's Jared Halpern at the White House. At least 18 migrants died trying to reach the Spanish territory on its northern coast. Thousands breached the frontier with Morocco that's just across the Strait of Gibraltar. 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
12: I don't know about you, but my social media feeds are flooded with lotions and potions and gadgets, all promising to unlock different components of longevity. But if you log off, take a step back from all the hype, you'll find that the actual keys to a longer, healthier life are hiding in plain sight. There are four of them. Number one, nutrition. The Mediterranean diet really is the gold standard. Number two, exercise. You should be getting 150 minutes of moderate intensity exercise or 75 minutes of vigorous intensity exercise every week, plus strength training and stretching. Number three, sleep. Sleep is when your body and your brain repair themselves. You should be getting 7 to 9 hours a night. And finally, number four often gets forgotten, socialization. It's not a bonus. It's a necessity for a healthy life, finding a sense of community, purpose, and belonging. I'm Dr. Sanjay Gupta, helping you live a better life.
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2: And he's Eric Cronin. I'm Gary McNamara. Oh, man, Eric, I got to tell you. Matt Taibbi's column. The Fauci legend will not die. The ferocity of the COVID cover-up is a thing to behold. Now, remember, when you talk about people like Matt Taibbi and you talk Michael Schellenberger, these are people that have been Democrats.
3: Mm-hmm.
2: They're not Trump fanatics. They're not Trump fans.
3: Right.
2: They're the ones that were a part of the Twitter files along with Barry Weiss. They wish to report the news. They are Democrats that have said facts actually mean something.
3: Yeah.
2: And I had mentioned this yesterday, and we've gone through the points before, but the way he just lays it out. All right.
3: Okay.
2: This is Mother Jones. Mother Jones, by the way, is a My God, how long have they been around? I remember them around the 70s. Mother Jones, a liberal publication.
3: Mm-hmm.
2: On Dr. Anthony Fauci. All right, here we go. Because I mentioned this yesterday where they said, there's no smoking gun. We go, of course there is.
3: Yeah,
2: depends what the definition of smoking gun is. What's the definition of canoodle? What's the definition of a smoking gun?
3: Mm-hmm.
2: Because, and here's what they write. The diary entries contain plenty of cringeworthy moments. Fauci congratulating himself on how famous he had become, for example, and basking in the attention of female celebrities like Julia Roberts and Barbara Streisand. What they don't contain, much to the dismay of Paul and Fauci's other critics, is any kind of smoking gun proving that the public health leader deliberately misled the American people. Right?
3: Yeah.
2: That's what Mother Jones wrote.
3: Yeah.
2: Matt Taibbi. And we know all this. I wonder what Mother Jones would consider a smoking gun. On February 9th, 2020, appearing on the Newt Gingrich podcast, Dr. Anthony Fauci said, the idea that COVID-19 came from a lab was a conspiracy theory without any scientific evidence. This is 8 days after Fauci took part in a conference call with 11 other prominent scientists. And he goes through all the different scientists. We don't need to go through all their different names. He does, though, in order to make sure everything is documented.
3: Mm-hmm.
2: Thanks to the diary, we now know that just three of the scientists in that call, Fauci is included in that, plus the gain-of-function expert, Fauci, or Dr. Fauci, plus German Drosten, advocated for natural origin. Here's how Fauci characterized the others. The rest felt that deliberate insertion was possible given the fact that Dr. Zheng Li Shi of the University of Wuhan had been working for years on coronaviruses to allow adaptation of a spike protein to bind to the human ACE2 receptor. We could not let this go. This is Fauci writing to explain that 9 of the 12 scientists in the key meeting he attended at the beginning of the pandemic felt that deliberate insertion, that means created by man,
3: mm-hmm.
2: of a key mutation was possible in part because a prominent Chinese scientist known to all had been working on the exact sequencing problem just miles from where the first cases were reported. To repeat the smoking gun line, Dr. Zheng Li Shi of the University of Wuhan has been working for years in gain of function to allow adaptation of the spike protein to bind to a human ACE2 receptor. For Fauci to subsequently say 8 days later in public that the notion of a laboratory release was without scientific basis was clearly deceptive. It was deceptive when at the White House briefing on April 8th, he said the mutations that COVID took to get to the point where it is now totally consistent with the jump of a species from an animal to human. It was deceptive not to tell the public that he'd been in constant communication with the authors of Nature Medicine paper, with a Nature Medicine paper he kept citing as proof of this theory, authors who described him as having prompted the paper to begin with. So he's saying he'd been in constant communication with the authors of a Nature Medicine publication. He was the author of the Nature Medicine publication.
3: Right. Yeah.
2: Fauci's deception was proven long before the release of the diary anyway. 3 years ago, a House committee released an email by Fauci referencing that same February 1st meeting, noting that scientists described the mutations as most unusual to have evolved naturally, resulting in a suspicion that this mutation was intentionally inserted. Why did they think this? Fauci's own words. The suspicion was heightened by the fact that the scientists at Wuhan University are known to have been working on gain-of-function experiments to determine the molecular mechanisms associated with bad viruses adapting to human infection, and the outbreak originated in Wuhan. This is a public official who repeatedly told the public he believed the virus evolved naturally and denounced the lab leak theory as ignorant nonsense. Did we ever hear him talk about leading scientists remarking to him about the novelty of a COVID-19 mutation? Did we hear him mention that his close colleague, Jeremy Farr, called a 2015 paper written by the University of North Carolina's Ralph Baric with China's Zhi Zhengli a how-to manual for building a coronavirus in a laboratory? This is what happens when you have people that do good journalism.
3: Yep. And it's pretty simple. Fauci handed all of the material to the world. This is, now that this has been released, it's known. He's a liar. He deliberately lied to the world. Mm-hmm. And was hailed as a hero. Still today, after all of this, by the left, hailed as a hero. Somebody gave him flowers, did you see?
2: Yeah, I saw that, yeah.
3: We love you, Dr. Fauci. We don't care about pandemics or people's lives. Here's some flowers. Wow. Yeah. That's... You know, that's, you're just delusional. Trying to make the case that nothing wrong was done, he did good work. You're not addressing the current situation.
2: And there it is. He lost Peggy Noonan on the Wall Street Journal. Mm-hmm. Anthony Fauci unmasks himself. The diaries make clear he saw the pandemic less as a historic emergency than a media opportunity. It wasn't good for Fauci or anybody else that he took the fifth at his Senate hearing this week. That plus his diary may well have been a reputation-destroying event. It was obviously his right as a citizen to invoke the protections of the Constitution, and he surely had his reasons, but everyone who takes the fifth knows what it looks like.
3: Yep.
2: And we go from

0: Yep. To seem to dodge is unbecoming. He has already been given a sweeping presidential pardon by Joe Biden. By the way, I'm glad that when my doctor gives me advice, that he doesn't get a full pardon for anything that he gives me any advice. That would be a little strange. I would wonder if I should go to that doctor, if that doctor gets a full pardon for the advice that he'd given for basically 10 years.
1: Right.
0: Or 12 years, or yeah, 11 years.
2: Yeah, you'd want a second opinion.
0: He goes, he has already been given a sweeping presidential pardon by Joe Biden in the time after, and not covered by that pardon. He owes it to the public to speak truthfully. It would have been good to hear Dr. Fauci distill what the entire pandemic experience was and what it did to us as a society. What could have been done to make it its management better? What decisions in retrospect make it worse? Looking back, did he or others in their newfound ascendancy get carried away? On reflection, is there any justice to the charge that they became power drunk? Dr. Fauci's pandemic diary released this week was also damaging. When I heard of its existence, I thought, good. What history most needs is first-person testimony, the more the better, in real time if possible. Wow.
1: You know?
0: And so we got it.
1: Well, you know, from the beginning, it's now clear from the beginning, he set out to do something that he knew was dangerous. And he actually said the risks would be worth it. And of course, those risks became reality globally. You can't force him to talk, but he's already talked enough for himself in writing as to where he actually was.
3: Yeah.
1: And the reason you have to lie at that point, early on, you have to start lying. Because you were part of making this happen.
0: It's very simple. If you're somebody who says this could get pretty complicated, all we have to say is this. Notice that if you look at Rand Paul and the Republicans, they want questions on why Dr. Fauci, in his own words, said one thing at one point in private,
3: yep,
0: that he did not tell the American public the truth,
3: right,
0: about what other scientists that he was using as consultants that he met with, that he ignored what the majority of them had to say, and said that it was a conspiracy theory if you didn't agree with him. And everything else that he did, that you can look through the diary, that he said one thing here and another thing over here in public, and you question why. If you look at the Democrats have not challenged one thing of the actual accusations of the Republicans, because the evidence that the Republicans are making for their accusations come from a extremely reliable witness.
3: Yep.
0: Dr. Fauci.
3: Yep.
0: And you might think that, but he's a grandfather likable. I don't care. I could care less about the imagery of a Dr. Fauci being the country doctor. You should see my doctor. My doctor comes across as a country doctor, but he doesn't BS me.
3: Yeah.
0: He tells me, here's your blood work. Here's what this means.
3: Yep.
0: And so, yeah, he is technically a country doctor, my doctor. And the image, you could say, portrays a country doctor. He doesn't get to bullcrap me.
3: No.
0: Because he's a I can't say grandfatherly because he's only 4 months. My doctor's only 4 months older than I am.
1: Oh, then you can definitely say, you might say great grandfather.
0: We are Red Eye Radio.
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3: A better life with Dr. Sanjay Gupta.
4: There are lots of things you can measure to get an idea of how healthy you are at any given moment. Temperature, heart rate, blood pressure, just to name a few. But how about how healthy you will be and how long you're likely to live? According to a new study out of the University at Buffalo, two simple strength tests are pretty accurate at predicting longevity in older women. One is hand grip strength, and the other is how quickly people can stand up from a seated position without using their arms. By the way, I remember interviewing former President Jimmy Carter when he was quite old and being really impressed how he just popped out of the chair without using his arms. Not a lot of older people can actually do that. But I think the message here is that maintaining strength as you age is going to help you perform everyday activities, but also help you avoid injury and stay independent. I'm Dr. Sanjay Gupta, helping you live a better life.
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14: We are Red Eye Radio. He's Eric Cronin. I'm Gary McNamara. Let's end this hour with Sophie Cunningham. Now there's going to be protest. They had the protest at the in Seattle.
1: Yeah, right.
14: At the Delusional Climate Center Arena. did you see the owner? I don't even know her name. The owner of the Seattle team. Is it the Storm? There were two girls, young girls, teenagers. Had like XXXY and we support Sophie Cunningham. Girls should be able to play girls' sports. The owner has been suspended five games.
1: Wow.
14: Because she came over and was cursing, calling them effing insane and everything else and saying, you know, Jesus is going to get you for your sins.
1: Wow.
14: And so she was suspended. I mean, Mark Cuban never did that.
1: Yeah.
14: And so she's been suspended for five games.
1: That's crazy.
14: And now there's an activist in Washington State. She's taking the protest now to a bunch of different WNBA games.
1: Wow.
14: Wow. Just amazing.
1: That's
14: women,
1: insane.
14: You came up with a solution yesterday.
1: Mm-hmm.
14: Allow men to play in the WNBA. We solved the problem.
1: Right. Maybe that's where LeBron goes next.
14: Yes.
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22: No official reaction yet from Israel. I'm Dave Anthony, Fox News, on the agreement President Trump announced with Hamas for the terror group to disarm in Gaza, brokered by the Board of Peace the president created. Fox's Madeline Rivera reports.
23: The president says the agreement will be carried out in structured phases. As Hamas gives up their weapons, the Israeli forces will withdraw. The International Stabilization Force will then work with a new Palestinian police force to keep Gaza safe. The chairman of the Gaza Peace Board says what the agreement says matters. What happens next matters even more. Implementation and verification have to be real. Ahead of us is a Gaza rebuilt, governed by Palestinians, and at peace with Israel.
22: That's after the Hamas 2023 terror attack in Israel that triggered the destructive war in Gaza. President Trump might pull acting Attorney General Todd Blanche's nomination after two Republican senators signaled they may vote against Blanche, concerned about his role in a Trump IRS tax settlement. Now, one of those senators is John Cornyn, who was primaried out in Texas this year, and the Republican who beat him is now trailing the Democrat in a new Fox News poll.
24: 51% prefer Democratic Senate candidate James Tallarico, while 48% favor Republican candidate and current state attorney general Ken Paxton. 36% of Republicans say they're concerned about Paxton's character, while 17% of Democrats feel Tallarico is too extreme. 4 in 10 Texans polled say inflation is the most important issue to their Senate vote, with 35% saying they're falling behind financially.
22: Fox's Kristen Goodwin, a father, gets 15 years in prison for a crime his son committed in Georgia. Colin Gray was convicted of murder and manslaughter for buying the gun that Colt used in a 2024 school shooting that left 4 people dead. Judge Nicholas Prim told Colin Gray he failed as a parent.
25: The warning lights were flashing brighter and brighter. And you didn't get him help, and you didn't remove his access to the gun.
22: His son got life in prison. 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
22: We may hear a lot more about that Hamas disarmament agreement in Gaza later this morning when President Trump holds a cabinet meeting, and for the first time he'll meet with his top administration officials at Camp David in Maryland. That'll be at 11 a.m. Eastern. The president may also talk more about this.
38: As the Transportation Department claps down on commercial driver's licenses obtained by undocumented and non-English-speaking immigrants, the Trump administration is simultaneously trying to transition veterans to become truck drivers.
39: They're going to be given a very quick pass. We're going to teach them. They're going to learn. If they didn't drive a truck in the military, but we're in, they're going to learn, and they're going to learn very quickly.
38: President Trump says the Freedom Haulers Initiative will connect military veterans groups with the trucking industry. More than 28,000 CDLs have been canceled after federal officials say they were improperly issued to non-citizen truck drivers. At the White House, Jared Halpern, Fox News.
22: Oil prices are up slightly this morning. Their surge in the Iran conflict has made oil companies a lot of money. Chevron's profits surged up 400% last quarter compared to a year ago. Exxon's net income doubled. The Federal Reserve made no change to interest rates in their latest meeting this week, assessing the economy. However, an important rate keeps creeping up.
0: The average long-term mortgage rate rising for the fourth consecutive week. Another setback for prospective home buyers looking for a break from high home loan borrowing costs. The benchmark 30-year fixed mortgage rate rising to 6.66%. According to mortgage buyer Freddie Mac, which is the highest level in a year. Higher mortgage rates can add hundreds of dollars a month in costs for borrowers and limit home buyers' purchasing power. Spiking rates can also lead prospective home shoppers to delay buying a home. One reason home sales have been sluggish this year. Hillary Barsky, Fox News.
22: On Wall Street, stock futures are rising the day after big gains. I'm Dave Anthony, and this is Fox News.
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26: 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Gary McNamara and Eric Harley talk about everything from politics to social issues and news of the day. Whether you're up late or you're just starting your day, welcome to the show from the Relief Factor Studios. 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
5: All across America, we are Red Eye Radio. He is Eric Harley, and I'm Gary McNamara. I mean, the show interrupting our conversation here. Yeah, so I saw it, and I just went right now. I just went to the New York Post. And this is an update on the canoodling story from yesterday. And apparently the bosses of the canoodling Central Park lawyers were also canoodling.
6: Hey,
5: and
6: at the law firm of Canoodle, Canoodle, and More Canoodle.
5: Yes.
6: So we would like to invite you to come. If you've ever been injured canoodling, call us now.
5: Now, I'm guessing the
6: whole... We can put money in your pocket.
5: I'm guessing the whole thing is, if you're in a law firm, you're not supposed to canoodle with another lawyer. I guess that's the point, right? I mean, nothing illegal here. From what we know, canoodling is not illegal.
6: I don't know which states... Now, during COVID, it was.
5: Yes. Canoodling. Oh, my gosh. And canoodling
6: would have been
5: a
6: death sentence.
5: Canoodling out in public in Central Park? You can't canoodle out in... No,
6: California would have had the death sentence on that one. That sorry, we got to take you out. I guess. And he's
5: by the way, and when the New York Post did explain what canoodling was yesterday, in case it's a smooch fest.
6: Well, yeah. So here's the thing.
7: Oh my God!
6: You're a partner in a law firm, and. Look, I mean, what's cheaper than that is sitting on a public bench. Get a room.
5: Well, here's the thing. Who took the picture? Because I'm looking at the picture of the canoodling right now.
6: Yeah. It looks.
5: I mean,
6: They set it up and asked somebody to take the picture.
5: Was Harvey saying, doggone it, we got to get it away from Fauci, let's find a canoodling lawyer?
6: Right, yeah,
22: talking
6: probably.
22: About TMZ.
6: Yeah, probably. Well, I mean, who's following? Oh, you know what? Probably, maybe.
5: The New York
6: the
5: Post.
6: Spouse?
5: No, wait, but the New York Post.
6: The New York Post. They're everywhere. Well, and we can't talk about their top headline
5: Well, can't I? Because isn't it just the, isn't it the same name on that on Kurt Cameron's show of his best friend?
6: Yeah, I wouldn't.
5: I'll put it this way. It is.
6: It's also the word used for a mistake.
5: Well, you could say the headline is pro Kurt Cameron's best friend on that comedy he used to do.
6: Right. Or pro mistake. Yeah, which, of course.
5: Or throw your dog with an er at the end.
6: Right.
5: What are we, Howard Stern?
6: NYPost.com.
5: What the hell's going on?
6: Yeah, listen, Baba Booey. Hey, it's...
5: Wait a minute. We're not Howard Stern. There's too many people in the studio.
6: Oh, that's right.
5: We didn't fire anybody.
6: Yeah. Right. We still have our staff. Here's the thing. And it says here, one just got $100 million. You know, this is one of the bosses of the original canoodler, who was also said to be, you know, hooking up canoodling. Right. Whatever you want to call it.
5: Well, why is
6: just got according well, this is according minute. To the New York Post just got $100 million payday.
5: Well, wait a minute.
6: Yeah. What?
5: There's the bosses of the canoodling Central Park lawyers were also hooking up. Why were they hooking up and not canoodling?
6: I don't know. Hooking up, I think you have to do behind closed doors because I think there are laws against that.
5: Right. Now, when Fauci, because we wanted to make clear yesterday that canoodling had nothing to do with Fauci's testimony. And from what we know, when he was jogging with his wife yesterday, there was no canoodling.
6: Right.
5: Just an F-bomb was thrown.
6: Right. There were words used, but no canoodling. Yeah. And here's what I'm told by an insider who knows him. The Fauci doesn't canoodle.
5: The Fauci
6: doesn't canoodle.
5: Here it is, the headline. The Mooch vouches for the Fauci.
6: Well,
5: excuse me, vouches for the Fauci. It's a tongue twister.
6: Well, that would be a Fauci vouch. And so, you know, I would say probably because we have to remind ourselves he's a doctor, not just a liar. He's got a PhD in lying. But he's also a doctor, a medical doctor. So he probably doesn't canoodle because of cooties, I'm guessing. So, yeah, that's no canoodling with Fauci. But so now this whole thing, it's just been one big soap opera.
5: And by the way, it's the lead in the New York Post.
6: No, it's the top story. And when they get on something, man, right. it's going to live there.
5: And personally, even though we started the show with it, I really don't care about the story. I'm just obsessed with the word canoodle.
6: Yeah, I don't care.
5: I mean, I wouldn't be sitting there. I mean, I really didn't. Be honest, I read the headline. I didn't even go deep into the story at all because I don't care about it. It was just the fact that they used the word canoodle. And then I went, okay, define canoodle. Because now when anybody uses a word in the media, I don't care who it is. And you're like, okay, what does that word actually mean? And then they explained it down further. It was a smooch fest.
6: Right.
5: And then at that point, I'm like, all right, I'm done.
6: Yeah. And don't canoodle at a concert because they'll catch you on the big cam. Yeah, remember that.
5: Oh, yeah, that's right. Yeah. They didn't call that canoodling, though, did they?
6: I think someone did. I think the New York Post does.
5: Oh, did the New York Post call that
6: canoodling? I think they call all of it canoodling.
5: All right.
6: Maybe I'm wrong.
5: I thought it was something that the soup Nazi made, but apparently not.
6: Yeah. Yeah. No, that would be, you know, that's what I would think.
5: Canoodling soup.
6: Yeah.
5: All right. Well,
6: all right.
5: Since we're mentioning Fauci.
6: Mm-hmm. And lip service. It's a different kind of lip service. One's going to cost you, and the other one's, it's going to cost you. Yeah.
5: Again, yesterday, no one on the left, and we talked about this yesterday, and it's important to repeat stuff like this, though, over and over and over and over and over and over and over again when the debate happens on anything.
7: And in this case, the debate is, you know, Fauci.
6: Yeah.
7: And what the Republicans are saying is he said this at this point, this is what was going on behind the scenes by his own notes. If you want a debate, well, it's a diary, and so our diary will be private. Let's stop using the term diary. His notes that were on government servers.
6: Yeah. Yeah.
7: All right.
6: Yeah.
7: So you take that out so you don't have.
6: Right.
7: Because the deflection is going on like crazy with the Democrats right now.
6: Right.
7: Let's pick up this little piece here. Well, he saved us. That's not what we're talking about.
6: No.
7: We're talking about what he was saying in private and what he was saying in public. That's what we're talking about here.
6: Right. Right.
7: And who? Oh, wow. I got to get to the one. He lost Peggy Noonan.
6: Oh, yeah.
7: Hmm. Peggy Noonan said, and I'm paraphrasing here. I'll get to the article a little bit later on, but I don't have it in front of me. It just popped into my head. He didn't seem to be as concerned that this was a, you know, historic pandemic. He was more concerned about his media appearances. And that's a great point.
6: Yeah.
7: And you and I were talking about this. We talk about, you know, everybody knows how much our dads influenced us.
6: Right. Yeah.
7: If this was my dad in the situation, the last thing he would ever be thinking of would be media appearances. The only thing he would be would know he would have to do media appearances.
6: Mm-hmm.
7: But the only analysis after watching the media appearances would be to tell his staff, okay, they perverted the message. That's not what I said. Here's what I said.
6: Right.
7: But it wouldn't be, wow, I'm the most famous person. My father wouldn't think that way. If you, and this is the one thing when you look at people that care about getting the job done, and they don't care whether they get the recognition for it, because that's not their job. Their job is not to get the recognition. I was talking about that with you yesterday. My dad would not approach it that way. My dad would look at it and say, how do you solve the problem? Okay, I've got to be in front of the media. All right, I tell the media this. The only thing I want to analyze, I've got my staff out there. I can't watch any media. Was my message? Here's what my message was. Did anybody pervert my message? Because then we need to get on that to make sure that everybody knows 100% what we believe and what's going on behind the scenes in our analysis. Yeah. I want everything to, when this is all over, I want everything to match up.
6: Yeah.
7: You know, because communication is absolutely imperative at this particular point, and we can't. 6 months down the road, a year down the road, 2 years down the road, in the biggest pandemic since the flu.
6: Yeah.
7: You know, in the early part of the 20th century, you know, we need to get this right.
6: Yeah.
7: That would be my father's concern.
6: Right.
7: Not anything else.
6: Right.
7: And the whole thing, by the way, nobody has denied. You know, they've got the emails and everything else. A lot of what America learned yesterday, which probably a lot of America did know about it, was his staff working to get him awards that would personally enrich him.
6: Yeah.
7: That's something that, you know, people did know. But when I looked at, again, going through everything, I didn't see anybody on the left actually say anything about the fact of what Fauci said in public and what he said in his own notes behind the scenes were different.
6: Yeah, right.
7: And at times contradictory.
6: Yeah.
7: And that's a huge problem. And the only thing is, I'm going to play this one because this gets into the 1,000 kids in a gymnasium that we've always talked about.
6: Mm-hmm.
7: This is on CNN from two nights ago.
6: All right.
7: I didn't get a chance to play it yesterday, so I got to play it today because it's just great.
6: Mm.
7: This is the only allegation that they made, again, against Trump, bringing Trump into it, which was false. It never happened. It's like Charlottesville.
6: Right.
7: Here we go. Ready?
6: Okay.
8: This was intentional today to be about political theater. Let's just put that on the table.
9: Yes.
8: Number one. Number two, I think people forget, one, Donald Trump was the president.
9: Mm-hmm.
8: And while Fauci was trying to save us, Trump was trying to grave us, telling people to drink bleach. And
9: yeah, that didn't happen. That didn't happen. And I know that that's a talking point that people like to intentionally take out of context.
8: The president did not tell you.
7: It did not happen. Never happened. Never have. What the president was talking about is, and it was just top of the head. He goes, I heard about, you know, a thing about some disinfectant out there that possibly could be injected.
6: Mm-hmm.
7: He never said drink bleach.
6: Right.
7: And he was very, it was very vague what he was talking about. And then he just moved on to something else. And that became drinking bleach. President never said drink bleach.
6: No.
7: Ever.
6: No.
7: Ever.
6: He didn't.
7: And so that, my point is, that's the only thing that they have. It's like bringing up, well, the president's a racist. We know that because of Charlottesville. Because of what quote? And so that was Antoine Seawright, a Democrat consultant. I have no idea who he is.
6: Yeah, I don't know.
7: But never happened.
6: Nope.
7: Never happened.
6: Nope.
7: And so everything else was, no, we thought he was great. I mean, he saved the world. There's nothing about what the actual allegations are from the Republicans based on what Fauci said and wrote.
6: Right.
7: That's it.
6: Right.
7: And the question would be, and you need to get Republicans out there and say that. Nobody is confronting. The Democrats are afraid. The Democrats are afraid to confront what Fauci did. The Democrats are afraid to confront the communist radicals in their party.
6: Yeah.
7: Make the comparison.
6: Right.
7: Do it. I didn't hear one Republican say it yesterday. They're not addressing it. Republicans are horrible at communicating, by the way. They've got, as I've said, you and I've talked about this really for the last probably decade and a half. There's never been a better time to ever promote conservative principles, and they seem completely politically impotent to do that.
6: And it's very easy. And there should have been, look, I don't know how many times I've said this, but there should have been the Republicans, all the leadership on Capitol Hill standing together as a group, and each of the key leaders in the Republican Party making a point on this whole thing. And it's easy to do.
7: They should have had that yesterday.
6: Yep. They should have had it first thing in the morning.
7: Yep.
6: And this is, we don't know where it's going from here. We're considering a number of options of what might happen legally. But what we learned today is this is somebody who cares nothing about the truth.
7: And you challenge, when the press asks a question, you go, that's not what we're saying. Here's what we're talking about.
6: Yep.
7: Fauci said this here and this here.
6: Yep.
7: Would you like to comment on that? Because that's what we're commenting about.
6: Yep.
7: You're attempting to deflect in another way. We're talking about Fauci here. This has nothing to do with Trump.
6: Nope.
7: It's only to do with Fauci. It doesn't matter. You know, we're not going to do the Tim Walz thing here. We're not going to sit there and say like Tim Walz did, well, you know, you can't judge a rapist of a child by that one incident. You have to look at the totality of their life.
6: We're not going to judge them by the worst day. Yeah, you are.
7: Right. Say, yes, of course you are. We're not going to play that game. I mean, it's so loaded for bear.
6: I mean,
7: you've
6: seriously
7: got everything here.
6: You've got, there's everything. They're handing you everything. They're delivering it to your door better than Amazon.
7: Republicans, stop canoodling. Okay, I use that word.
6: Yeah.
7: That's the wrong word to use.
6: Yeah, yeah. Okay,
7: but I just, it sounds like it fits.
6: Maybe do some more canoodling so we know you're alive.
7: Sounds like it does fit, doesn't it?
6: Yeah.
7: But so that was what I got out of yesterday on that topic. Again, the Democrats have no argument. There's no argument that they have. None.
6: No. No, there isn't.
7: Make that case absolutely clear.
6: And no one tried to make it.
7: And you're right. They should have held a press conference after with everybody there. We said, we want you, the press.
6: Yes.
7: To know precisely what we're doing here.
6: Yep.
7: And Rand Paul could have led it.
6: And these are the records. We put it in a very simple form. This file is available to you all. You should do your job and tell the American people what has happened.
7: We are Red Eye Radio.
10: 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Transmission fluid, for example, prevents wear of gears, bearings, and bushings, protects against corrosion, and acts as a heat transfer fluid. You may not think about this every time you get behind the wheel, but as soon as it's not doing its job, you'll notice. Misapplication of transmission fluid can mean reduced fuel economy and abrupt or hard shifts if the static friction is too high. It can also cause sluggish operation at low temperatures if the viscosity is too high and leaking through seals if viscosity is too low.
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14: A better life with Dr. Sanjay Gupta.
15: They say consistency is key, but sometimes you just gotta switch it up. A new study out of Harvard School of Public Health found that varying your exercise routine could add years to your life. What exercise someone did didn't matter much. What did matter was that all the exercises together worked all the muscle groups in their body. Now, an added benefit to changing things up is it can help you push through the plateau effect. That's when your body gets so efficient at doing something that you actually stop getting better at it. And we know from previous research that specializing in any one sport at a young age can make someone actually more prone to injury. And as experts we talk to point out, even elite athletes switch up things with their workouts, making sure to target strength, cardio, flexibility, balance, and doing that every single week. I'm Dr. Sanjay Gupta, helping you live a better life.
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5: We are Red Eye Radio. He's Eric Carlin. I'm Gary McNamara. I'll give you an example of what we were talking about when we said, you know, looking at Democrats and the media and the left yesterday, they're not confronting what Republicans are, what the allegations of Republicans are based on what Fauci said then and said after. What he was saying in public versus what he's saying in private.
0: Yeah.
5: An example, Blake Fontaine. I can't believe that Blake is this stupid to sit there and believe that this is about, in general, about what he's talking about. Hey, Fauci haters, his decision saved lives, including mine. Not the point. And it's like Donald Trump was with him before he was against him. That's right, because we found out more information as we went along.
6: Right. The inconsistencies started to matter pretty early on.
5: Right. He said he and others in charge most certainly made mistakes in response to the pandemic that no one in our generation has ever lived through before. That's not the point. You're deflecting. Here's what I believe. Those steps that government officials recommended and in some cases mandated helped slow the spread of the disease. That's not the point.
6: That's not what he wrote in his diary.
5: Right. That's not the point that we're making. That's not the point, Republicans. You're ignoring the entire controversy.
6: Right.
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3: Jalousi, President Trump's cabinet set to meet today at Camp David as he announces a historic agreement with Hamas to disarm and Israel to withdraw its forces from Gaza.
4: In a Truth Social post, President Trump called the work of his Board of Peace a monumental step toward a lasting peace. Provisions of the plan, he said, will result in a Palestinian government in control of Gaza with no harbor for terror groups. It would also, according to the plan, ensure security for Israel.
3: That's Fox's Grinnell Scott. Still no official reaction from Israel as for that cabinet meeting at Camp David.
22: White House Press Secretary Caroline Levitt says the site will be a lot of fun and something different for the cabinet to experience. President Trump last visited Camp David last month to celebrate Father's Day weekend with his family.
3: Fox's Jared Halpern. 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
14: A better life with Dr. Sanjay Gupta.
25: How often do you stop to wonder whether you should share something that's revealing, maybe even embarrassing, with a partner, a friend, or even your boss? In her new book called Revealing, The Underrated Power of Oversharing, behavioral scientist Leslie John says doing just that can help you deepen relationships that are vital to your life. We need people to trust us in order to get things like love, friendship, and career success. That's what she told us. When you make yourself vulnerable by revealing something sensitive, it does make other people trust you. In turn, when you ask someone to reveal something about themselves, showing that interest will generally lead someone to like you more. Why? Because people like to be asked about themselves, she says. It also signals that they are discriminating and choosy, but in a good way. I'm Dr. Sanjay Gupta, helping you live a better life.
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5: We are Red Eye Radio. He is Eric Harley, and I'm Gary McNamara. Coming up in just a minute, what the former White House coordinator, the White House coronavirus response coordinator had to say about Fauci coming up.
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5: Dr. Deborah Birx was on Fox News and talking about, you know, one of the problems, for example, with the shutdowns. And when we look at Fauci, again, what we said is, and nobody on the left will confront what he actually said and what was in the emails. This it's not like there's an allegation and the evidence doesn't exist.
6: No, it's very clear.
5: The allegations are based on the evidence, and the evidence is Fauci.
6: Right.
5: That's the evidence against Fauci is Fauci.
6: Yeah.
5: And so when we look at it, we know, for example, that when it came to school shutdowns, when he was accused of it, he testified, and I believe he was under oath when he did. Mm. He said he had nothing to do, you know, with closing down schools.
6: Right.
5: And then they went back, looked at the emails and said, nope, that's what one of the things that he was proud of, and that's what he was encouraging everybody to do. Now, as right. we all know, he didn't personally shut down the schools, but the schools followed what he wanted to do.
6: Right.
5: And which means he knew
8: at that point that it, hang on one second here. I got something just clicked off on me automatically. But he knew at that point that schools didn't have to be closed.
9: Right.
8: When he was testifying, that goes back a couple of years ago, he knew schools didn't have to be closed.
9: Right.
8: Because it didn't affect kids the same way that it affected the elderly.
9: Right.
8: We all know that. But here's Dr. Deborah Birx on Fox News talking about it.
10: If you get tests, instead of quarantining people who are exposed, you just only tell the people who are infected to stay home. That is a very different approach. It worked fabulously in universities. It's why we were able to keep them open, and Secretary DeVos was working on keeping K through 12 open. There were solutions, but it became very political, and we all have to be aware, because it was a presidential election year, it was really important for blue states to show that they were taking it very seriously, and they overclosed.
9: Yep.
6: Well, and they demonstrated we can take the biggest blue state, California, and they demonstrated, Newsom did, multiple times that he didn't buy the science.
8: No.
6: Early on, he was sitting at a dinner table,
8: right,
6: yucking it up with medical professionals also sitting at that same dinner table.
8: Unmasked.
6: They were unmasked. They were eating and drinking. All the things. Remember when they told you, when you laugh, you might project something onto somebody and blah, blah, blah, blah, blah. And they're all sitting at the same table. There was no 6-foot separation.
8: You know what I remember? The discussion on whether passing gas. spread. That was, they actually had that.
6: Oh, yeah.
8: When you just said that now about when you're laughing, I'm like, wait a minute, there's also a thing on passing gas.
6: Right.
8: If you pass gas, it might spread the virus.
6: Right.
8: So definitely, for more reasons than medical, stay at least 6 feet away.
6: Yes. Go outside.
8: In fact,
6: stay home.
8: Right. 60 home. Feet would have been. That just popped into my head now how stupid that was, remember?
6: Yeah.
8: Well, you better be careful. If you got to pass gas,
6: oh my gosh,
8: go into the other room or go outside. But don't go outside with more than 3 other people.
6: Dusty Slay on his Netflix special. He's a great stand-up comedian. And he's friends, by the way, with a couple of the guys at WTN there in Nashville, our great station in Nashville. And on one of his Netflix specials, Working Man, he talks about the K95 mask. And he goes, I burped into it once and I couldn't get it off. He goes, I don't know if it keeps stuff out, but I'm going to tell you right now, it keeps stuff in. I couldn't quit laughing. Oh, my gosh. I watched that I don't know how many times. But
8: I remember trying to get remember they had the masks initially where you had to wear them when you got on a plane.
6: Yeah. Yeah. Right.
8: And only
6: bring them down to take a sip. So Ted Cruz takes a trip and has the longest cup of coffee.
8: Right.
6: And I mean,
8: what I did was I couldn't breathe. It really, for me, and I've got, my respiratory system is fine.
6: Right.
8: It's just, it's really uncomfortable to breathe through them. So I got one with the little vent.
6: Yeah. That's when it started, when they said, more of those.
8: They had the vent and they said, you can't come on the plane. There I am walking on. They go, sir, you've got to. And so they had another paper mask for me.
6: Yeah.
8: And then it was like,
6: which we all know works perfectly.
8: And then 20 minutes later, when we're taking off to go wherever, sir, would you like a drink? Let me take off my mask. Yes, I would like a drink at that point. I mean, it was just, it got to be ridiculous, but she brings it up right there. And as we know, because of what he said later on, that no, I never advocated for closing down schools.
6: Yeah.
8: Yes, you did. The other thing on the emails, we know what he attempted to do with the doctors who put together the great Barrington Declaration back in October of 2020. And they were correct.
6: Yeah.
8: They were correct.
6: Yeah.
8: And what he didn't say, no, I'm going to debate them. Let's have a debate on it. Sort of like climate change. There's never really been a debate on climate change between scientists. Isn't that interesting?
6: Yeah.
8: Never had major debates. You go, why are they actively
6: Remember the one they were going to have, and then all of a sudden the scientists...
8: Was it the Heritage Foundation or whatever? They were going to have a debate with scientists from both sides.
6: And last minute they...
8: And the pro-climate change scientists...
6: Yeah.
8: They didn't show.
6: There were no show.
8: But what he tried to do is he tried to shut them up. He attempted to demonize them. He attempted to hurt them professionally. And it was in his emails.
6: He made notes of that.
8: Yeah. And that's what we're talking about.
6: Yeah.
8: It's not whether, well, you know, he did a lot of right things. This is,
6: what do you call them? The Three Stooges?
8: Did you call them the Three Stooges?
6: Calling
8: right.
6: them names and everything else.
8: And they were right.
6: And they were right.
8: And then we have John Stossel. John Stossel posted this yesterday. Mm. And it's like, before Fauci pled the fifth 100 times, I covered Rand Paul's claim that Fauci sent American money to Wuhan, China, to fund research that might have created the COVID pandemic. By the way, that's how you do it. You know, don't as Rand Paul did. Now, Rand Paul did come out later on.
6: Yeah.
8: I don't know if he said it yesterday. I wasn't able to watch the whole thing.
6: Yeah, he did say you're going to call it,
8: Whatever you're going to call it, gain of whatever.
6: Yeah, he did make that point.
8: You basically took money.
6: Yeah.
8: A money that was not, Congress did not want that to happen.
6: Right.
8: And you took money and you gave it to the Chinese.
6: Right.
8: To manipulate viruses to see if it would infect human beings.
6: Yeah.
8: Call it gain of function, because remember that whole thing?
6: Yeah.
8: Well, it's not gain of function. Gain of function, he changed the definition again.

0: Paul a sniveling moron. But some now have changed. Major shift. NIH admits funding risky research in Wuhan. Paul might have been on to something.
1: To me, it's not so much about them admitting or apologizing. It's really about trying to prevent this from happening again in the future.
2: Paul also pushed the then controversial idea that COVID began with a lab leak.
3: All the evidence is pointing that it came from the lab, and there will be responsibility for those who funded the lab, including yourself.
2: Did COVID leak from this lab, which did experiments funded by the U.S. government? The media told us, no, COVID came from an animal.
4: The working theory is someone butchered a bat, came into contact with its blood or urine, and then touched his or her nose or mouth.
0: Everybody was saying, came from animals, from bats.
1: I initially was there, too. Then there became reports of 80,000 animals being tested, no animals with it.
2: No animals with COVID. But
1: we know that three people in the Wuhan lab got sick with a virus of unknown origin in November of 2019.
0: And that was more than 1,000 kilometers away from where bats live.
1: Exactly.
2: Not only that, lab leaks are common.
5: Accidents do happen. Labs in Singapore, Taiwan, and China accidentally infected themselves with SARS.
2: SARS escaped from labs. So did smallpox, anthrax, and flu. Now the FBI and others agree with Senator Paul.
6: The Department of Energy has concluded COVID-19 likely came from a lab leak in China.
0: So evil Chinese scientists in a lab funded by America?
1: America funded it, and I think it was maybe not done with evil intentions. It was done with misguided notion that gain-of-function research was safe.
7: So that's the, you know, that's really the core of that particular debate, where, you know, the guy from USA Today, saved a lot of lives, and then the other argument, well, we didn't know what was going on in the beginning. Rand Paul just said it. Well, yeah, I was initially on there, too.
8: Right.
7: I initially thought, well, it must have come from there and not a lab.
8: Right.
7: But as he got more evidence, he realized what, and then, as we know, actually found out what Fauci in the meeting when they had the 12 scientists there, 10 believed it was more likely coming from a lab, and only 2 thought it came from natural sources. And when the report came out, no, we believe it, came from natural sources and came from the wet market.
8: Mm-hmm.
7: And they kept up with that.
8: Yeah,
7: I think Fauci, did he say that? Yes, does he still believe it came from, no, he can't, he gave the fifth.
8: Right.
7: But does he still believe that it came from the wet market? Is he still out there promoting that? He hasn't said anything in months. I mean, I haven't seen. And by the way, with everything that we hear now, you hear they may go for contempt now.
8: Right.
7: Well, the Republicans, but but I really wonder whether this was a legal thing. I really wonder whether they should wait till they say, we're giving you immunity from prosecution, not for perjury, but we're going to give you immunity from prosecution for anything officially that you did, which would be the same of what the president did. I don't see there's a difference, but legally there might be. I don't know what the precedent might be, and I didn't find anything yesterday on what the precedent would be, because we've never been here before.
8: Yeah, I don't know. Because if they go through the DOJ, with a criminal referral, then it could be jail time. And if they want to leverage through contempt of Congress on the civil side and try and get, pressure him to cooperate a little more, I don't think he's going to do
7: that.
8: Well,
7: no, no. I mean, even if you go to the DOJ, Congress say you have the same immunity in Congress.
8: No, I know that. I know that part. But the question is, do you give it to the DOJ? Does the DOJ follow through with that referral? And if so, then, the question is, what does Congress do about that? Do you give him a chance, or do you start by giving him a chance and saying, hey, we want you to talk about this. We need you to talk about this. I don't think he's going to talk, ever.
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5: They say consistency is key, but sometimes you just gotta switch it up. 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What did matter was that all the exercises together worked all the muscle groups in their body. Now, an added benefit to changing things up is it can help you push through the plateau effect. That's when your body gets so efficient at doing something that you actually stop getting better at it. And we know from previous research that specializing in any one sport at a young age can make someone actually more prone to injury. And as experts we talk to point out, even elite athletes switch up things with their workouts, making sure to target strength, cardio, flexibility, balance, and doing that every single week. I'm Dr. Sanjay Gupta, helping you live a better life.
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0: We are Red Eye Radio. He is Eric Harley, and I'm Gary McNamara. What did Anthony Fauci say? Jonathan Turley wrote this yesterday. What did he say in 2017 to Georgetown University students? Quote, stick with the science and never veer from that, even when the science turns out to be an inconvenient truth for somebody. End of quote.
1: Oh, well. Gee. Didn't do that.
0: Nope.
1: At all. Because his notes, all of his notes should have been, again, been filled with words I can't pronounce. This is what we're seeing. This is how we're treating it.
0: This virus is canoodling.
1: It's canoodling.
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9: It's the next phase for post-war Gaza. I'm Dave Anthony, Fox News. An agreement President Trump's Board of Peace has worked out with Hamas, though there's no official reaction from Israel.
10: Hamas appears ready, or at least willing, to lay down their arms as long as Israel agrees to finally leave the Gaza Strip. President Trump has announced this agreement is a critical step towards Gaza finally being governed by a new Palestinian government that will work closely with the Board of Peace to help the Palestinian people. At the same time, Israel will have the security it deserves, with Gaza no longer used as a base for terror attacks.
9: Fox's Peter Ducey at the White House. We may hear more from the president about this deal nearly 3 years after the Hamas terror attack that triggered Israel's war in Gaza, when he holds a cabinet meeting at Camp David in Maryland at 11 a.m. Eastern. The president may also talk about the Iran conflict. Oil prices have been up slightly this morning. Their surge since the conflict started has made oil companies big profits. Chevron's earnings more than quadrupled last quarter compared to a year ago to $12 billion. ExxonMobil's doubled to $14 billion. There's a border crisis overseas. At least 18 migrants have died as thousands flocked to Spain, fleeing Morocco, where police have used water cannons and fired warning shots to prevent crossings into the Spanish territory of Ceuta.
11: Migrants by the thousands surged by land and sea from Morocco into the territory, swimming or floating on inner tubes from the Moroccan side, while others broke through a gate on land and just ran into the city, with the Interior Ministry vowing to deport those who do cross illegally.
9: Fox's Kevin Cork. It's been 6 months since Nancy Guthrie was abducted in Arizona. She's still missing.
12: Pima County Sheriff Chris Nano says a hair sample did not yield a DNA sample of a possible suspect. Local investigators, along with the FBI, sent the recovered sample to a California lab for examination, but came up empty-handed. Investigators are continuing to work and analyze evidence collected in Guthrie's home.
9: Chris DeMeo, America's listening to Fox News.
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9: Thousands remain in shelters. An earthquake ravaged southern Japan, where the search continues for anyone still missing in the rubble. The number of confirmed deaths has risen to 34, and there are concerns about hot temperatures making things worse amid fuel and water shortages. In Seattle, an apology for a slow response to Sunday's mass shooting at a food festival.
17: Mayor Katie Wilson says Seattle police responded quickly and professionally to the shooting itself.
18: However, our after-action review of the city's communications with the public and the media revealed real gaps.
17: It took 5 hours to share basic information, including whether anyone was in custody or if this was a targeted attack on the festival. It wasn't.
18: We are now putting in place processes and protocols to ensure that this does not happen again.
17: The mayor says she's received and accepted Police Chief Sean Barnes' resignation despite his support from Seattle City Council.
18: He cares deeply about this work and about this city. That dedication is genuine, and I wish him the best.
17: Three people died in the shooting, including one of the suspected shooters. Police are looking for others and say they believe there were two rival gangs involved. Chris Foster, Fox News.
9: In Georgia, days after a teenage school shooter got a life sentence, the same judge puts his father behind bars.
19: Barrow County Superior Court Judge Nicholas Prim sentencing Colin Gray to 15 years in prison.
20: It is clear you failed as a parent.
19: The 55-year-old was found guilty of murder and manslaughter charges for buying his son Colt the AR-15-style rifle the 14-year-old ended up using to fatally shoot four people at Appalachie High School in 2024. Prosecutors say he also left the gun unsecured in their home despite warnings the teen was a danger to others. The father's sentencing comes days after his now 16-year-old son was sentenced to life in prison without the possibility of parole after pleading guilty to all 55 charges in the attack that killed two students and two teachers and injured several others. Kristen Goodwin, Fox News.
9: On Wall Street, stock futures are rising the day after a big surge lifted the Dow and the Nasdaq more than 600 points. I'm Dave Anthony. This is Fox News.
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3: Now, it's Red Eye Radio. Gary McNamara and Eric Harley talk about everything from politics to social issues and news of the day. 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
24: All across America, we are Red Eye Radio. He is Eric Harley and I'm Gary McNamara. Wow.
1: What?
24: Gene Gibson died yesterday. Mm. Does anybody know who Gene Gibson is? Looking at our staff over there. Rosie the Riveter.
1: Oh.
24: I had no idea she was still alive.
1: Okay.
24: Rosie. All right. People that, younger people, if you're my age or older, you know who Rosie the Riveter was. The image of the working woman. Women who helped us win World War II.
1: Yeah.
24: That when men left, they were the ones, you know, building the tanks, the planes, you know. So 6 million women. She's 100 years old. She was in 1944, just 18 years old. Mm. She left her Minnesota home to go work as a welder in Seattle.
1: Wow.
24: So there you go. Yeah. Wow.
1: Wow.
24: Yeah. Same age as my dad.
1: Wow.
24: Our thoughts are with all who knew and loved Jeannie, especially her fellow Rosies. And many friends whose lives she touched. The yeah. Facebook post read yesterday from the Pacific Historic Parks.
1: Probably one of the most memed, even still today, one of the most memed images, right?
24: Oh, yeah. I don't even have the in front of me. You know, yeah. Got the arm up in the air. And,
1: yeah, her muscles are a little more developed than yours are, but yeah, same thing. She was doing a few more curls.
24: I'm not going to talk.
1: She was working.
24: It's really amazing.
1: She was doing a real job, not radio.
24: Well, I guess, you know, my curls are probably a little bit different than hers. You know, probably. What's a beer weigh?
1: Yeah, right. Right. What does a glass of wine weigh? That's the question.
24: Well, it can be pretty heavy on certain days.
1: Exactly. Yeah. But
24: well, it's not how heavy, it's the repetition.
1: That's right. That's right. Exactly. Wow. Seriously,
24: you know,
1: that picture is iconic.
24: And for it's
1: the illustration.
24: It's interesting how you look at years. I'm always fascinated when, for example, somebody said the other day, what was it? They make the comparison, you know, between 1986 and now, and that, you know, basically something is closer, you know, 1986 is further away from us than something in the 80s that happened, you know, in 1946 or whatever, you know, and when they make the comparison, you're like, oh, wow. Because 20 years seems like it goes by really fast. Yeah, and I remember right. When I was about 10 years old, and you know, probably 8, 9, 10 years old. And we all knew about World War II. But for me, it seemed like it was ancient times.
1: Yeah.
24: You know, like 20 years was like 200 years is how you thought about it in your mind.
1: Yeah.
24: But the fact is, World War II was still really big.
1: Right.
24: It was a big news item.
1: Yeah.
24: When I was 10 years old, You know, the movies, a ton of movies came out, though, in the 60s.
2: Oh, yeah.
24: So many, you know, World War II movies came out in the late 50s, early 60s. So you saw that all the time. I mean, you would see the movies on a consistent basis. Mm. The first movie I ever saw in the movie theater, Mr. Roberts.
1: Okay.
24: With Henry Fonda.
1: Yeah. Great movie.
24: Mister. I still, if it comes on, I'll watch. If it's on, I'm going through, I'll watch it.
1: Yeah.
24: It just had such a big impact. And I know that I was amazed that when in 19, was it? It would have been early January of 1999, when I was working at our great affiliate, KXL, in Portland, Oregon.
1: Yeah.
24: And we took a trip to Hawaii. And it was, I went there, took a bunch of listeners.
1: Okay.
24: And it's, one of those promotions where the travel agency, I got the penthouse suite at the top of the hotel where Duke's Canoe Club is on, Oahu. But I had to work the whole time.
1: Yeah. Yeah.
24: Because I had to get up to do my show. What was my show? It was like, I was up at, 2 in the morning. All my listeners were getting home when I was going to work. We're getting back to their hotel rooms when I was going to work. Now, the only thing is I had the great presidential suite. It was great. It was just awesome. I don't think I've ever had such luxury in my life. And I'll never forget my boss, myself, and my producer, we went up on the roof and ate breakfast on the roof looking at the sunrise over Oahu. And the time difference, though, my show was, it started at 8 or 9 o'clock, and it was way earlier. It was like it started at 6.
1: Mm.
24: So we go down to Duke's Canoe Club to do the show.
1: Yeah.
24: And people were coming in to have breakfast, and it was great. And we did tours during the day. I did my show, and then we did stuff during the day. And so, but I was probably asleep by 7 or 8 o'clock every night. But we went to the USS Missouri,
1: mm-hmm.
24: where they Japanese signed the surrender.
1: Mm-hmm.
24: And it had not yet opened yet as a memorial. We were able to go on, get there before it actually opened to the public.
1: Mm.
24: And they had like a little, glass dome right there. And we all, you probably, anybody our age knows that scene where you've got the one Japanese official leaning over with the pen and signing it. And the soldiers were all lined up. So I'd seen that a million times. I got really emotional.
1: Yeah.
24: I got really, really emotional, and I'll never forget. my ex-girlfriend at the time, I had promised her she should go with me, and she was an ex at the time.
1: Oh.
24: She asked me, she said, "Why are you so emotional?" I said, "Because when you realize the impact of what happened that day, that was the day that the expansion of fascism like that started slowly reversing."
1: Yeah. Right.
24: And I said, and it just hit me. And I thought it was interesting because I was not alive during World War II.
1: Right. Right.
24: And so to have that, it shocked me a little bit that I got that emotional.
1: Mm. Yeah.
24: So, when I saw the Rosie the Riveter story, it's just like, wow. It just hits you differently. Even if you were born, because I was born roughly 10 years after World War II ended.
1: Right, right.
24: But it was such a huge part of the culture that anything World War II always affects me in some way. Even more than the Korean War.
1: Yeah.
24: It's just World War II was so big, it just dominated even then. I don't remember I knew about the Korean War because I remember, I remember when, the debate was still on about when I was a kid, I remember the debate about MacArthur being fired.
1: Hmm.
24: General MacArthur being fired was still a huge, people were still debating it.
1: Hmm.
24: In 1964, 65, whatever. I mean, it was still a huge item. I just find it interesting. I just find it interesting that how the years, 20 years now, good God, you and I have been working together 21 years. It seems like it's nothing. And as a kid, 20 years seems like an eternity.
1: Yeah. I don't know. Gene left home at 18.
24: Yeah.
1: And went out to basically help build ships.
24: Yeah, think about it. She traveled to Seattle to become a welder at 18.
1: You know, and I think of my dad who joined the Navy at 18 and the Korean War. He was immediately in the Korean War. And I've never asked him this because obviously he would have been too young to serve in World War II. But I don't know how much that, because we're talking 1951 when he joined the Navy. And he was on the USS Samuel Moore. It was a destroyer. And I don't know how much what he learned from, and there was still lots of talk about World War II, who his father-in-law, they weren't married yet. served in, but he eventually met my mom, and you know, after he was in the Navy, and they were married in 56, celebrating 70 years this year. But I don't know how much of what he was hearing about World War II inspired him to join the Navy to go fight in Korea. And I've never asked him that question. I'm going to have to while there's still time.
24: And for me, I mean, when my dad would tell the story, like when he was 4F because of his foot. He had problems with his feet, with his one foot. But by the time it got, so he was supposed to be in 44, but he didn't end up going in until I think he was inducted, I think July, and yeah. Didn't get over to Japan until the war was over. I mean, it was like October. And he immediately became a teacher. And I never thought about it, you know, and yeah. 19 years old, here he is, private first class.
1: Yeah.
24: You know, because he's an instructor, they make him private first class, and he's a teacher. Everybody is a higher rank than him. Because most of them were sergeants.
1: Right. Yeah, sure.
24: And he's a teacher over all these. And I said, did you ever have any problem? He goes, not one. And I'm thinking, wow, how mature my father was for 19.
1: Well, you know.
24: To go in and do that. It was that's, like, wow.
1: I think just, my dad. Same too, thing. Yeah. Well,
24: Genie.
1: Hitchhiked.
24: Genie, 18 years old.
1: 18 years old.
24: Traveling from Minnesota to Seattle.
1: Right.
24: To become a welder.
1: To do her part.
24: Wow.
1: And my dad hitchhiked from Jacksboro, Texas to Fort Worth Naval Air Station to report for duty. And that wasn't a thing. That wasn't a problem. He said he got a couple of rides, you know, got him most of the way there. Didn't walk too much. Wow. But the same thing, as he got in, they found out he was pretty good at interrogation. And that later inspired him when he moved over to the Air Force and joined the Air Force to become a security police officer and really excelled at doing that. And as a, one of his sons, I can tell you, he was very good at interrogating, even in the non-criminal setting. But, you know, that was something that was recognized, and which from that point on, he was part of intel that carried over into the Air Force. Military intel was a big part of it, and also serving as a security police officer. But I don't know what I guess he just had the natural knack. Your father had the natural knack, has the natural knack of, and always possessed that probably even as a young person. And they recognize that. So, okay, he can teach because he understands this. He gets it when it comes to engineering. He knows what he's doing. And
24: well, he went in, I mean, he talked about repairing Jeeps and trucks you know, military. It was like, but
1: yeah.
24: And he was in 4 months, and there he is,
1: right.
24: That quickly. And that always just, it always amazed me.
1: And on the other hand, my maternal grandfather was 38 when he joined to go to World War II.
24: Wow.
1: He was a truck driver, so they put him behind the wheel of a tank, fought in the Battle of the Bulge. But he was 38, so he would have been an old man with all of his fellow soldiers there.
24: Yeah, you're right.
1: And, you know, I mean, I don't know. I don't have a lot of stories other than his only complaint when he wrote home to my grandmother was that it was cold and the jackets weren't thick enough. They weren't big enough. But I you know, so I don't know if, you know, he was getting instruction from a younger, you know, likely that happened.
24: Mm-hmm.
1: But I don't know. I'd love to learn more about it.
24: Funny you said you, about your father hitchhiking. And,
1: yeah.
24: And I think that. Was my generation the last of the hitchhikers?
1: Because probably.
24: I never see, I just thought about that. You never see anyone hitchhiking today.
1: I see people walking. I don't see them putting their thumb out.
24: I don't see anybody. I don't can't remember the last time I saw somebody hitchhiking. I remember my first year of college.
1: Yeah.
24: You know, my brother and I shared the 1967 Ford Fairlane GTA 390 cubic inch.
1: Yeah.
24: And amazed that we're both alive today. But my brother dominated it, you know, he was in his second year of college, and for some reason I can't remember why he got it, so I would hitchhike all the time. I would hitchhike all the time, put my thumb out, and never had any problem. People, hey, what's going on? Now the only thing is, at my age today, if I hitchhike, I would feel that I have to give a tip.
1: Right.
24: You know, it's like back then it was like, no, you just hitchhiked and you great conversations. And I wouldn't suggest anybody doing it, but back then it was just different. I mean, it just was different. I mean, it was like you put out your thumb, within 5 minutes, somebody would always pick you up. Hey, what's going on? What are you doing? And it was just,
1: well, my dad's dad was, you know, raising his younger siblings, you know, working full time, working actually 12-hour days, on a pipeline, and was and in the oil fields, and so he didn't have a ride, so. He left, he made sure that he left a couple of days early, and he got there. They got there in one day.
24: We are Red Eye Radio.
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4: A very interesting strawberry outlook for USDA for this season's crop. This is research economist Helen Wakefield.
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4: For top strawberry-growing state, California,
5: heavy rainfall in major strawberry-growing regions during the autumn negatively impacted late-season strawberry shipments. In 2026, the California strawberry season began earlier than usual due to unseasonably warm winter and spring temperatures that accelerated strawberry crop development.
4: Florida strawberry acreage has increased over recent years, yet
5: fresh strawberry shipments from Florida were lower year over year during the 2025-2026 season. Widespread freezing temperatures during winter storm Gianna in early 2026 damaged Florida's strawberry crop, lowering February and March fresh strawberry shipments by double digits compared to last season.
4: I'm Rod Bain reporting for the U.S. Department of Agriculture in Washington, D.C.
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11: 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That's according to the Senior Vice President of Research and Scientific Affairs at the National Sleep Foundation. 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
1: We are Red Eye Radio. He's there, Carly, and I'm Gary McNamara. Coming up on the bottom of the hour, we'll have our political audio cut of the week.
24: Ah, okay.
1: And it's right. Not Fauci.
24: Okay.
1: Because nothing.
24: Yeah.
1: Nothing was.
24: We
1: nothing
24: can play
1: was
24: the 111 times that he pleaded the fifth, but no.
1: Wow, nobody put that together on YouTube or on X yesterday. You figured that might have happened. What else do we have? GDP numbers came out yesterday.
24: Yeah.
1: Plus some inflation stuff.
24: Yeah.
1: So we'll get to that. Did you see that the petition to ban hunting and fishing in Oregon fails to make the ballot?
24: Good.
1: Yeah.
24: Good.
1: Animal activists ballot measure to effectively ban all hunting, fishing, trapping, and livestock farming across Oregon failed to make it on the November 2026 ballot. State election officials determined that it was nearly 13,000 valid signatures short of the requirement, although the Secretary of State recorded 142,784 signatures beyond the required 117,000. Only 104,000 of them were valid. See, that's why we need ID.
24: There you go. Voter ID. That's that perfect fraud case for voter ID.
1: And there it is, right
24: yep.
1: there.
24: Yep.
1: They're going to come back on it.
24: Oh, yeah.
1: I'm a big fan of federalism, that states can do different things.
24: Let them try it.
1: I was hoping that they would go for it to see how that ended up on the ballot. Oh, but something about direct democracy like this, where California now, liberals now not liking direct democracy anymore.
24: Oh, interesting.
23: Utah's talk station, the right hosts, right on the issues, making your smartphone even smarter, on air and streaming free on the 860 KKAT app. Utah's talk station is 860 KKAT. 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
8: News. I'm CJ Papa. President Trump gathers his cabinet today in the Maryland Mountains.
9: We know Camp David is where President Trump huddled with his senior officials right before he ordered Midnight Hammer. We know that now he does have this option for 10 to 14 days of strikes, the go big option that has been prepared by the CENTCOM commander. We don't know exactly where his head is at, but we should find out soon.
8: Fox's Peter Ducey at the White House. Besides the war in Iran, the push for peace between Hamas and Gaza and Israel, the Board of Peace says it reaches a deal for the complete disarmament of Hamas and other armed groups in Gaza. President Trump says Israel would withdraw from Gaza as the disarmament is complete. Now 60,000 migrants entering the Spanish territory in the African continent that borders Morocco. That from the territory's president. 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
11: How often do you stop to wonder whether you should share something that's revealing, maybe even embarrassing, with a partner, a friend, or even your boss? In her new book called Revealing, The Underrated Power of Oversharing, behavioral scientist Leslie John says doing just that can help you deepen relationships that are vital to your life. We need people to trust us in order to get things like love, friendship, and career success. That's what she told us. When you make yourself vulnerable by revealing something sensitive, it does make other people trust you. In turn, when you ask someone to reveal something about themselves, showing that interest will generally lead someone to like you more. Why? Because people like to be asked about themselves, she says. It also signals that they are discriminating and choosy, but in a good way. I'm Dr. Sanjay Gupta, helping you live a better life.
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24: And he is Eric Carly, and I'm Gary McNamara. 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Well, we all thought that the left and the Democrats love the popular vote. Well, not necessarily. We'll get to that coming up in just a minute.
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24: So we were talking about in Oregon that the petition to ban hunting and fishing in Oregon failed to make the ballot. They had 142,000 signatures for the petition. They needed 117,000, but only 104,000 of them were valid. So it's not going to be there. But there was a big push to do that. Now, this would have banned all hunting, fishing, trapping, and livestock farming.
1: Yeah. Pretty much anything to do with animals.
24: Exactly. Imagine those. The 15 rural counties. It's like, all right, let's just destroy them.
1: Yeah.
24: They want to secede. We'll just destroy those 15 counties.
1: Well, my question would be, eventually, do you expand that to owning pets?
24: Oh, yeah.
1: You would have to, right?
24: Wow, that'd be a great, yeah, that's a great point, right?
1: And so, yeah. You know, because, look, sorry, Labradoodle, is man-made. We got to quit doing this. Canines were in the wild. We domesticated them.
24: Yeah.
1: It's not good.
24: And
1: nobody can own wild animals.
24: Not only that, you know, you and I have tried to get the left, mm-hmm. based on what they believe, to join us, but they would not. Because one of the things that they say, that the left says, mm-hmm. is destroying the planet is so many people having pets,
1: yes.
24: and smoking pot.
1: That's right.
24: Smoking pot and pets.
1: That's right.
24: Pets and pot.
1: That's right. Do you think a Labradoodle will canoodle? I bet they do.
24: Well, a lot of people have smooch fests with their poodles.
1: Wow.
24: Yeah. Give me a kiss.
1: Yeah.
24: Come here.
1: Yeah.
24: Come here. Give me a kiss. Because remember, that was the definition of canoodling for the New York City lawyers was a smooch fest.
1: Yeah.
24: Hey, can you imagine losing your career because of, well, I was making millions of dollars.
1: And I kissed someone.
24: But I lost it because I was engaged in a smooch fest.
1: Yeah. What are you in for? Smooch fest.
24: Smooch fest.
1: Oh. Should have known, man. Cops are everywhere. But
24: when you think about how radical they are.
1: Well, because and here's the thing. You know, you don't have to be a hunter, you don't have to be a fisherman, you don't have to do those things. But the preservation of a healthy population of wildlife requires that there are some that do it. It's the only way.
24: Well, only the professionals can do it.
1: Well, that's the thing, is that you would have to you would have to get out there and basically, if there's an overpopulation and you couldn't control disease, if you put this into place and that happened in a state or a region, then those state officials would have to make the determination that you're going to have to control the population by going in and then just taking them out. And then nobody gets any benefit from it. You just euthanize them. And the benefit, by the way, would be that you're putting food on the table at the same time of population control. That's why fishermen fish and hunters hunt. If you're responsible, it actually helps the population of wild game. And that's, but they don't care. And we don't even have to get into wild game. Ranching. No more.
24: Yeah, no, right. No livestock ranches. No fishing.
1: Now, here's the thing.
24: No hunting. Now, I have a better idea for them.
1: Yeah.
24: Just ban all guns and bows. And then nobody can hunt.
1: You could probably strangle a couple of those cows. Deer. Ted Nugent claims he can't. I'd say he probably can. I wouldn't doubt it. A guitar string. But here's the thing. What about cattle haulers? Would they be allowed to travel through the state, going from one state to another, if their destination wasn't in that state? Would you have slaughterhouses? You wouldn't have slaughterhouses. You couldn't process beef, right? Because if you can't ranch, you're certainly not going to have a place where you can kill them. I don't know how many slaughterhouses they may have.
24: But think when you move, the one thing, when I moved to Portland and worked at our great affiliate KXL, the one thing I got sick of was all the lunches I had to do, and every lunch was salmon.
1: Oh, yeah.
24: Well, no, that means.
1: Yeah, it's either chicken or salmon.
24: Now. And I'm like, well, you're talking about changing.
1: And there it's probably always salmon. Yeah, okay.
24: It was salmon all the time. Salmon. I'm sick of salmon.
1: Oh, man, I could live off of it.
24: Well, no, yeah, I mean, I
1: know what you
24: mean. Well, it was like every time I did a luncheon, it was. Yeah. Now, I love salmon. I mean, I absolutely just do.
1: Well, in wild salmon, there's nothing better.
24: And healthier.
1: The redder, the better.
24: Yeah.
1: Oh, my gosh.
24: And so you're actually changing a culture there if you do that.
1: Of course.
24: With salmon, that even the liberals were into the culture of eating salmon.
1: Well, I mean, you think about that, salmon and steelhead for fishermen in the Northwest. There you have it right there. Those are your two targets. And steelhead being a trout, kind of they have a similar migration pattern to salmon. You want that. They've got a great, if you could get a good one. A great chrome look, but all the hatcheries, along those waterways and everything else, they're all there to keep a healthy population. And you don't have to eat meat. You don't have to hunt or fish. You don't have to engage in any of it. But as a society, we're meat eaters.
24: So you look at that was a petition that basically direct democracy. We're going to have an initiative, and we're going to get rid of hunting and all that stuff.
1: Right. Yeah.
24: And it was really interesting because at the same time, the editorial staff of the Wall Street Journal had an editorial yesterday. Democrats turn against direct democracy. They're using courts and legislative tricks now to block citizen initiative. But where they're doing it. And he talks about, for example, in Washington state, they've been Colorado, Washington, and California.
1: Mm-hmm.
24: And they say in a lot of these states, people are actually fiscally conservative, but they're politically very, culturally liberal.
1: Right. Yeah.
24: And so, when you look at, the property tax thing that passed a long time ago, that initiative, but you look at other things, for example, as they talk about, Washington State, where the Democratic Attorney General has tried to mislead voters about a voter initiative that seeks to overturn the Democrats' imposition of an income tax, because they're not supposed to have an income tax. And the Supreme Court, appointed by all Democrats, said, well, we don't consider an income tax. And so it's like, okay, let's put this up, for an initiative, which would probably go down to defeat. It would probably win. They might win that in Washington State.
1: Mm-hmm.
24: And it's like, okay. The attorney general's attempting and the courts are attempting to block that. And then they go to Colorado, where Democrats in recent years have enacted new taxes disguised as fees. In response, voters put forward a ballot measure this year that sought to narrowly define fees and require voter approval for those to raise large amounts of revenue. The state Supreme Court is trying to block that. And then California, Governor Gavin Newsom sued to block a citizen initiative that sought to require a two-thirds vote of the legislature and a vote of the people for major fee and tax increases such as cap and tax programs. California's Supreme Court, six of the seven justices at the time were appointed by Democrat governors, kicked the measure off the ballot. And what they're saying is, you know, and this is really interesting, it's sort of like the ranked choice voting.
2: Yeah, yeah.
24: As soon as

0: comes to certain things we don't want, to hell with direct democracy,
1: right.
0: You know, and the popular vote.
1: Yeah.
0: And I find that fascinating.
1: Yeah.
0: I really do. I find that just fascinating.
1: Yeah.
0: But when we look at the, what I consider the political audio cut of the week, it goes to Chuck Schumer. Because earlier in the week, we played Jeffries.
1: Yeah.
0: Minority Leader of the House.
1: Right. Yeah.
0: We're saying, you know, when asked about the socialist agenda and everything else, you know, the communist socialist agenda, he goes, we're a big tent, we're a big tent, and he wouldn't address any questions. This was Chuck Schumer, and you and I were waiting for this. We said, why doesn't a reporter ask a Democrat senator whether they should abolish the Senate?
1: Right.
0: Well, we wanted to know because it's very important where the leadership is. If the leadership is going to crumble to the communist, well, then you're done.
1: Yeah.
0: You do run the party.
1: Right.
0: And this is, we have the receipts.
1: Yeah.
0: That the communists now run the Democratic Party because the leadership will not denounce them. Well, this is Schumer asked the question. He's a senator asking whether he believes that the Senate should be abolished. Now, it's not going to happen. This is the thing, though. It's not going to happen. You're not going to get small Democrat states to agree to give up their representation in Congress.
1: No.
0: You're not that you're they're not, it's not going to happen. We've said it before. You think Vermont's going to say we're going to give up Bernie Sanders?
1: Yeah, right.
0: But we're going to our two senators where we have in the bicameral legislature, we have an equal footing with Texas. You think these small liberal states, Rhode Island, whatever, Maryland, that they're going to give up their senators? I mean, they really haven't thought this out.
1: No.
0: They really, but, no. So it's a hypothetical that's not going to happen. It's not going to happen. You're not going to be able to get a constitutional amendment to get rid of the Senate. And there's a train of thought that you can't even get a constitutional amendment to do it because the Senate is ingrained in the Constitution. If you get rid of the Senate, there is no Constitution.
1: Right.
0: Anymore.
1: Right.
0: And so it'd be a pretty simple, because it's a hypothetical. It's not going to happen. He won't answer the question.
1: Hmm.
0: He deflects. He cannot say this is a stupid idea. This is the receipt that shows that the communists are in charge of the Democrat Party.
2: The Democratic Socialists of America recently released their new platform. One of the things in that platform is to abolish the Senate and create a new unicameral House in Congress. Is this something Democratic Socialist candidates have been winning in races across the country? Is this something that has a place, this type of policy position?
3: The bottom line is Democrats from one end of the spectrum to the other are going to be working to defeat Trump.
0: There you go. He can't answer that question.
1: Right.
0: That right there shows they cannot fight the communists in the Democratic Party.
1: They can't. There's no way.
0: We are Red Eye Radio.
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12: We are ready. We are Red Eye Radio. He's Eric Harley and I'm Gary McNamara. All right. Important Hollywood news here.
13: Okay.
12: We're always breaking the hottest.
13: We're
12: Hollywood
13: on the cutting
12: news.
13: Edge of Hollywood,
12: yes, even before TMZ.
13: Yeah, we're on the cutting edge. Everyone knows it.
12: Here we go. Paramount Plus announced yesterday that a sequel series to the cult classic, the '90s teen film Clueless has been greenlit, and Alicia Silverstone will reprise her role as an adult woman insane liberal.
13: Mm. Wow. All right.
12: Clueless.
13: Yeah.
12: No, but that is true. They're going to...
13: Yeah, they're going to do a second one.
12: Right.
13: All this... these years later.
12: And she was a liberal in there. I mean, even back then, she was a liberal. You know, her character was more liberal. I mean, it's, So I did make up the part about a clueless adult woman liberal. But that's what she will be.
14: That's probably how it's going to happen.

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6: Will Hamas give up its weapons?
7: I'm Dave Anthony, Fox News. President Trump says they've agreed to in the next phase of a post-war plan for Gaza being worked out by the Trump-created Board of Peace.
8: President Trump calling this a major agreement for Hamas to disarm in Gaza. The president posting on Truth Social. Today, the Board of Peace reached a historic agreement for the complete disarmament of Hamas and all other armed groups in Gaza. This is a monumental step toward lasting peace and security. Now, the details of that disarmament by the terrorist group Hamas will be worked out over the next several weeks.
7: Fox's Steve Harrigan in Tel Aviv. Hamas says it'll only give up arms if Israel pulls forces out of Gaza. The president also tells Fox the Iran conflict is going well and we just keep winning, hitting them hard. Fox's Peter Ducey reports from the White House.
9: We know that now he does have this option for 10 to 14 days of strikes, the go big option that has been prepared by the CENTCOM commander. We don't know exactly where his head is at, but we should find out soon.
7: We'll hear from him in a Trump cabinet meeting in 2 hours at Camp David in Maryland. The president also tells Fox a border crisis getting worse in Spain is terrible, warning it could happen here if Democrats win elections. Fox's Greg Palcott reports this exodus was
10: prompted, it's believed, by a recent Spanish court ruling that immigrants arriving by sea would not be immediately turned away.
7: 60,000 migrants have entered the Ceuta past Spanish territory.
10: Those new arrivals came by sea and by land, overwhelming local authorities saying they were fleeing dire economic conditions in Africa. socialist Spanish Prime Minister Pedro Sanchez, who has led a pro-immigration administration, has called the onslaught of immigrants in Ceuta a violation of territorial sovereignty.
7: At least 34 migrants have died trying to get there. Oil prices are rising again this morning, about 2% in their spike up in the Iran conflict, as oil company profits surging. Chevron's earnings more than quadrupled last quarter from a year ago. ExxonMobil's profit doubled. 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
7: Acting Attorney General Todd Blanche's nomination remains in limbo, and President Trump says he may withdraw it for now until two Republican senators considering voting against Blanche's confirmation are out of office. John Cornyn and Tom Tillis have concerns about a Trump IRS tax settlement that includes a so-called anti-weaponization fund for people who claim they were political targets of the Biden Justice Department. Blanche says that fund has been scrapped, but Senator Cornyn isn't convinced.
15: The fact that they're balking at putting that in writing tells me that they were hoping to get by with this settlement agreement and his testimony and then revitalize those provisions at a later date.
7: Senator Cornyn will not be reelected. He lost a Republican primary in Texas this year to a challenger who's trailing the Democrat in the new Fox News poll.
16: 51% prefer Democratic Senate candidate James Tallarico, while 48% favor Republican candidate and current state attorney general Ken Paxton. 36% of Republicans say they're concerned about Paxton's character, while 17% of Democrats feel Tallarico is too extreme. 4 in 10 Texans polled say inflation is the most important issue to their Senate vote, with 35% saying they're falling behind financially. In the governor's race, incumbent Republican Greg Abbott is favored by 1 point over Democrat Gina Hinojosa. Kristen Goodwin, Fox News.
7: Weeks after New York's Democratic governor caused controversy with an executive order blocking large artificial intelligence data centers, Oregon's Democratic governor takes action.
17: Governor Tina Kotek says she's ordering the state to withdraw the sale of 32 acres in Salem, Oregon, where a California company wants to build a controversial $5 billion data center. Verus, the Silicon Valley company behind the center, says it intends to proceed with the project anyway and called Kotek's actions disappointing.
7: That's Fox's Tanya J. Powers. On Wall Street, stock futures are rising ahead of the opening bell this hour, so there could be more gains added to yesterday's big Dow and NASDAQ surge. I'm Dave Anthony, and this is Fox News.
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3: And now, here's Armstrong and Getty.
4: Talk a little bit later about my Shakespeare kick, a little pro Shakespeare screed.
5: Wow, good for you.
4: For the half of 1% of the audience who gives a crap about that sort of thing.
5: Yeah, my son's in a Shakespeare production, but it would be a fair amount of travel to take it in. We're trying to figure out if we can how to get there.
4: Yeah, I don't. It's funny. I mean,
5: he's in his early 30s. He doesn't need, you know, mom and dad's support exactly, but, you know.
4: Yeah, I know that lots of people absolutely love the stuff on the stage, and I saw Macbeth, Hamlet, something at the Globe Theater in London, but I've never liked the plays of the movies so much, just because I have to go really slow with Shakespeare to understand what the hell he's talking about, and I can't pick it up at the speed that speak in plays. Yeah. I need to reread some paragraphs multiple times.
5: Yeah, no doubt, it's challenging. We can talk more about that coming up. Also, one of the more amusing, angry emails we've ever gotten, and then I realized that person's 100% right.
4: Oh.
5: So we'll get to that in a couple of minutes. Plus, and look, this is straight out of the department of, you know, I put my hand on that red-hot stove and I got burned. The restorative justice they were trying to get going in schools, that brought lots more violence and misbehavior. totally unforeseen, except by anybody with any sense.
4: Or anybody who had a kid in school at that time like I did, and I talked about it regularly on the show a decade ago,
5: right,
4: about how awful it was, and it was the golden age of bullying that they had ushered into schools.
5: Anybody with any sense of human nature knew it was just bizarre and doomed to failure. But it's, you know, of a piece with the rest of the Marxist programs. Anyway, all of that to come. But first, it's the beloved, I hope, Friday tradition. Let's take a fond look back at the week that was. It's Cow Clips of the Week.
6: It's Cow. Wop, wop, wop, wop. They call it Cow. Wop, wop, Clips of the Week. It's Cow.
7: Thank you,
8: Armstrong and Getty are great guys. I didn't know they were listeners. Hello, Armstrong and Getty.
7: They are great guys. I like them.
9: Put it under my left arm, and the bullet came out under my right arm, so it went straight through.
5: That's not what he said.
10: That one nipple made an U-turn and came back through the other nipple.
5: Oh, boy.
11: And the squirrel's free once again. Hemmed in? No, I won't be hemmed in. I have freedom on my mind.
12: Okay, replace the presidency and Supreme Court as we now know them.
13: Yep.
12: Abolish ICE.
13: Absolutely.
14: Would you like your rapist to be out in the street?
15: Because I have been raped, and they are out in the street. And I'm not sure, like, them going to jail is a solution. Just, like, free yourself from the own prison in your heart.
12: Thousands of people from Africa, many of them swimming for hours, have poured into a small territory of Spain.
16: Now, Anthropic has disclosed that a combination of its Claude AI agents also gained access to the Internet.
17: Hey, Caleb, how are you? Really nice to meet you. You're great. You're fantastic.
18: Thank you.
17: Don't let all this nonsense get you down.
19: Can you explain to the committee why you chose to fund this dangerous research in China?
20: Although it pains me to do so, I will invoke my right under the Fifth Amendment of the Constitution to refrain from answering your questions.
21: Well, nothing says honesty like taking the Fifth, huh, Doc?
19: Is the refusal to admit error that destroys trust. That loss of trust may be your most damaging legacy.
21: Who the f*** do you think you were for doing that?
22: Roll two, three, four, fifth! You say fifth!
23: The Houthis opening up a new front in the conflict, targeting Saudi oil exports.
24: Iran is now protesting after Ukraine attacked an Iranian ship in the Caspian Sea.
25: It's our turn.
26: U.S. forces unleashed powerful strikes against the regime. We are going to beat the effing S out of them.
27: This all really could turn into a much broader world war.
0: President Trump's response that Russia is helping Iran.
1: Hasn't had much impact.
2: The president was chewing out his war planners with a string of expletives.
3: Do you feel like you're in deep shit?
4: Some good stuff in there.
5: That was disturbing, that end. Anyway.
4: Would Barack Obama have walked up to Caitlin Clark and said, you know, you're fantastic. Can you hang in there? Ignore the haters and everything like that. If he were running to try to be the nominee in the Democratic Party, could he have said that out loud in front of people?
5: No, probably not. Probably not. And, you know, part of me appreciated the shot Josh Hawley took at Dr. Fauci that, yeah, nothing says honesty like taking the fifth, huh, Doc? I appreciated his comic timing and the rest of it. But tell you what, the Fifth Amendment is among several wonderful, wonderful protections that we enjoy as Americans.
4: Is it?
5: Well, go ahead. Do you want
4: to? I was going to ask why we have it. So is it because, and since you almost went to law school, you will explain it to us.
5: Yes.
4: Is it because there are people I have known in my life that I don't want to argue with, even if I am completely positive I'm right, because I know they can beat me in the argument just because they're so much more clever than I am.
5: Yeah, and they're excellent, unfair arguers and entrappers. Yeah.
4: And is that why we have the Fifth, so you don't end up in that situation?
5: Well, that's a great point, and that adds to why it's important. The core, I would describe as, you come to me with proof beyond a reasonable doubt in front of a jury of my peers, or leave me the hell alone, government. You can't force me to testify against myself. No, if you don't have anything, leave me alone. Let me live my life. That's what the Fifth Amendment is.
4: Yeah,
5: under pain of torture or threat or whatever. And plea bargaining to me is sometimes uncomfortably like a violation of the Fifth Amendment, but I trust our courts to make sure it doesn't.
4: So why is it as rare as it seems to be? Why don't people always take the Fifth all the time?
5: I think in a criminal court, you just don't take the stand.
4: Oh, that's right. You're not on the stand that often.
5: Right. You don't have to testify at all on your own behalf.
13: And so that's like
5: if
13: the
5: you
13: ultimate
5: can.
13: Fifth.
5: Right. Yeah, exactly. They can't force you on the stand. Here's the semi-angry email, and I'll try to do this quickly-ish. Got it from Ken. When the hell are you guys going to look up Governor Bradford of the 1500s? That's the topic. And I'm like, okay, that's vaguely familiar. Then he writes,
4: man, if I had a nickel for every time people have yelled that at me.
5: I know. It's a drumbeat. He tried communism, and the Indians had to feed them during the winter. I think his failed experiment may have led to Thanksgiving Day. Well, it was kind of related. But you know what, Ken? You compelled me to reacquaint myself with the story, and it is so perfect. Governor Bradford of Plymouth Colony came over on the Mayflower. He instituted a communal farming system. Selected settlers farmed the land together, placed crops in a common storehouse. Workers would all work equally to grow the crops, et cetera, et cetera. But the very, very short summary of it is the arrangement brought confusion, laziness, and near starvation. Able workers grew resentful of drawing equal shares for others, even though those others weren't even trying.
4: Wait a second. You're going to have to slow down.
5: And they almost starved to death.
4: You're going to have to slow down. What happened? You mean some people worked hard and other people realized, I get the same amount of corn whether I work or not? Go ahead and work. Knock yourself out.
5: Exactly. And then he came up with an ingenious plan, and you're not going to believe how this came out. Bradford, since everybody almost starved to death, gave each family a specific plot of land to farm for themselves. People became very hardworking immediately because they kept what they grew. Food production rose quickly, ending the chronic shortages almost immediately.
4: Wow.
5: And I've got longer, more detailed write-ups of it, but that is a 100% fair characterization of what happened in 1623.
4: I've heard this before myself, so that's a pretty great test case, microcosm of the whole thing right there. Why is that not taught in school, for crying out loud?
6: In April, Bradford had decided that each household should be assigned its own plot to cultivate, with the understanding that each family kept whatever it grew. The change in attitude was stunning. Families were now willing to work much harder than they had ever worked before. In previous years, the men had tended the fields while the women tended the children at home. The women now went willingly into the field, Bradford wrote, and took their little ones with them to set corn. The pilgrims stumbled on the power of capitalism. Although the fortunes of the colony still teetered precariously in the years ahead, the inhabitants never again starved. So, you know, I'll bet very few of you wonder why we rail so enthusiastically against socialism, but it is so the avoidable disaster, and it is a disaster. I mean, misery, oppression, death, just the trampling on people's rights.
4: Starving
6: to death. It's a horror. Starving
4: to death, no great way to go.
6: Yeah, ask Russians, ask Chinese, ask Cambodians, ask Cubans. How'd you like starving? Jeez Louise.
4: The poor Ukrainians when they were under the power of the Soviet Union.
6: Yeah, I'm going to hold off for now. I have a poll on the number of Americans who would or would not support a democratic socialist for president. And it's presented as, oh, look, a majority of Americans wouldn't support that. So we're fine. But the numbers of people who would are horrifying. It's like finding out only one of your three children wants to murder you in your sleep. Two-thirds don't. That's not good news. Especially because these policies creep in inch by inch, bit by bit. But I won't. Next week.
4: So in that Clips of the Week, we had a little clip of Dave Chappelle from the olden days, the Dave Chappelle Show. He's somebody taking the fifth. I take the fifth. Every question, the fifth. One, two, three, four, five.
7: Fifth of Hennessy.
6: No, that's different, sweetheart.
4: And it just reminded me, you know, Dave Chappelle in recent years, he has like once a year a big special that's on Netflix that he gets paid like $25 million for. But remember after his show got popular and he freaked out and moved to Africa? There's never been a great telling of that. I mean, a great explanation for that. I mean, he's a half a nut like a lot of creative people are.
6: I just got to Africa.
4: The fame got to him and he just disappeared.
6: I remember he laid low in Ohio for a long time and he still lives there, which is fine. It's great.
4: He still lives in Ohio.
6: Good for you.
4: And I saw this old YouTube video of him when he came back from Africa, wherever he went, and trying to explain it to Oprah, but he didn't explain it in any way that made sense. He just, the fame freaked him out and becoming famous and rich and thought he was losing his something or other. And he still lives in just like a regular small town in Ohio, trying to live a very normal life.
6: Yeah, good for him. He has kids, right?
4: I think so.
6: I think so, yeah. Yeah, good for him. That's smart.
4: Smokes like a chimney.
6: That's not smart.
4: Gives you a good voice. Okay, we got all this stuff Joe mentioned coming up.
8: Armstrong and Getty.
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12: How often do you stop to wonder whether you should share something that's revealing, maybe even embarrassing, with a partner, a friend, or even your boss? In her new book called Revealing, The Underrated Power of Oversharing, behavioral scientist Leslie John says doing just that can help you deepen relationships that are vital to your life. 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
5: Wow, a coming together of cheap, fake Mexican food, some great bands, and charity. Those were better times.
4: So Apple put out their big earnings report. Apple being hit hard by the... Apple's the, what, second most valuable company in the world, or third? You got NVIDIA, you got SpaceX, is it still up there, or...
5: Tesla? I've lost track, but those are among the super duper heavyweights, yeah.
4: Anyway, Apple hit by the industry-wide memory chip shortage. We had to buy a big fancy computer for something.
5: Mm-hmm.
4: We're planning to be on TV soon. One of these days, we're going to be on YouTube every single day. You'll be able to watch us for some reason. That seems to be popular.
5: Yeah.
4: But we needed a super powerful computer to be able to do it, And the whole high-quality chip shortage thing has made computers that you can get so expensive. It's crazy how much more it was.
5: The wait time was, like, are you kidding me?
4: Wait time is ridiculous.
5: Yeah.
4: And then the price is incredible from just a couple of years ago.
5: Yeah.
4: I don't think this chip shortage gets enough attention.
5: It sure does in tech circles.
4: Apple hit by the industry-wide memory chip shortage, which the company had already blamed for the 20% increase in MacBooks and iPads in June. Remember that? 20% increase all of a sudden, just because of the chip shortage. And they had a rough day on Wall Street because of some of these announcements. Oh, they are still doing very, very well, despite for every other company, the smartphone sales are down. Smartphone sales strong for Apple. People like the new iPhones for whatever reason. I've been an iPhone guy forever, even though I've got several friends that swear you got to come over to the some sort of phone, Google phone, some phone they like, Samsung phone.
5: Android, yeah.
4: Some Android phone that people really, really love. It always just seems like such a job to switch everything over, which I guess is not as bad as it sounds, but I don't know. I'm a lazy person. When it comes to that stuff, I'm a lazy person.
5: Yeah, I hear the advantages and think, all right, the downside, the juice, the squeeze, etc. Yeah, I'm good. That's fine. It's fine. It's not like it's religion or, you know, I don't know, free markets or communism. I don't know. It's just, I don't think it would have any impact on my life, honestly.
4: Did you see the hack the other day for people who have iPhones who have been getting too hot lately? My phone gets really hot.
5: It's funny. I've noticed that. What is it? Drop it in ice water?
4: The new update turned on a couple of things that run a whole bunch of stuff in the background that's making your iPhone hot and slow. And the hack was to go into the settings. So like app refresh or something like that. Every app is refreshing, whether it's an app you use once a year or never or whatever. And you can go in there and change all that sort of stuff. And I did. And I feel like it improved my phone not getting so hot.
5: Oh. Can we post that at armstrongandgetty.com under hot links or something like that?
4: If I could find it, yeah, I should.
5: Oh, boy. Yeah.
4: But, yeah, there's some stuff running in the background that's making your iPhone hot, possibly.
5: I had a girlfriend that was hot and slow. Finally had to just, oh, too dumb. Anyway, much more to come. Stay with us.
0: Armstrong and Getty.
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16: Fox News, I'm Dion Pelosi. President Trump gathering his cabinet at Camp David for a stacked agenda, including Iran and a potential breakthrough in Gaza.
17: President Trump told our colleague Jackie Heinrich this morning about Iran. It's going well. All you can do is keep winning. Then eventually something will happen. But we're hitting them hard, knocking them out for a loop. He seems a lot more upbeat about this peace deal in Gaza, though, explaining the agreement will be carried out in carefully structured phases. As disarmament is completed, Israeli forces will withdraw.
16: Fox's Peter Ducey, an invasion in Spain as some 60,000 migrants from Morocco stormed the border.
0: Tens of thousands of people, mostly from Morocco, surged across the border into the Spanish territory, really without anyone stopping them. The military has now been deployed to help restore order.
16: Fox's Jeff Paul, officials say about 25,000 people voluntarily returned to Morocco. 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
12: If I were to ask you what makes for a good night's sleep, you'd probably say a dark, quiet room, not too many things on your mind. But every night when you go to get some Z's, how often do you really think about the temperature in your bedroom? Temperature may be one of the most underappreciated factors in sleep. That's according to the Senior Vice President of Research and Scientific Affairs at the National Sleep Foundation. We often hear about lights and screens and stress, but even modest changes in temperature and airflow can influence both how quickly you fall asleep and how deeply you stay asleep. Most experts will recommend a room temperature of 60 to 67 degrees Fahrenheit. You might also experiment with your sheets and what you actually wear to bed. 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I'm Dr. Sanjay Gupta, helping you live a better life.
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10: Families of 9/11 victims want to ban Mayor Mamdani from the 25th anniversary of 9/11 ceremonies. Yeah, word is Mamdani might not be there, but some of his relatives might crash the event.
4: Speaking of that sort of attitude that Abdul El-Sayed, running for be the nominee for the Democrats for the U.S. Senate up in Michigan. Mm-hmm. Mark Halperin says, based on all the latest polling, get used to it. That guy's winning. That guy's going to win unless something drastic happens. That guy is going to win. He is a guy who's
5: Michigan
4: called.
5: Michigan is purple enough, though. It's going to be a really interesting contest,
4: yeah.
5: I think.
4: He is a guy who has called Israel a rogue state, committed to human rights abuses, genocide, and apartheid.
5: His entire family practically has been tied to terrorist fundraising.
4: He has equated the Israeli government and Hamas as both evil. At least he called Hamas evil, like that. Association with Hassan Piker, who somehow I ended up doing a bunch of YouTube videos on yesterday. That guy is a nut. He's a version of Candace Owens and those people. He knows the stuff he's saying is making people insane, but he's getting lots of viewers and making lots of money.
5: Rage bait. Yeah.
4: Defund the police guy, this El-Sayed that's going to end up being the nominee. So there you go.
5: Yeah, unless they can come up with some good. I mean, the Democrats kneecapped Graham Plattner in Maine. It wasn't the Republicans. They finally said, all right, this guy is crazy. He's winning. He's winning the primary. He'll lose in the general. We got to kneecap him. So they did. I wonder if Syed's next. Anyway, he's an Islamist. So the whole restorative justice thing in school, also called social emotional learning, restorative practices, it's all the same thing. Which we'll explain in a second or two. And it is part of the whole package of neo-Marxist ideas. I'm not sure exactly how it fits into it other than you don't need to take responsibility for your own actions. It was society that did it to you. So I think it's just another way to tear down the system. But anyway, the Education Department will no longer count racial disparities in K-12 school suspension rates as proof of discrimination. It just announced.
4: Thank God.
5: This is a welcome change, writes, who is it? Is it the, Tony Woodleaf, who, is absolutely right on. It's a welcome change, but it won't automatically restore order in the thousands of schools pressured by the Obama and Biden administrations into adopting, quote, alternative discipline methods whose chief objective is race equity. Many such programs have come at the cost of student safety and education. Jack, you saw this unfolding in your kids' schools.
4: Yeah, absolutely, 100%. And so the problem was the original goal was they felt like too many black kids were getting in trouble at school for various things. And so obviously there's something wrong with the system. And then they came up with this ridiculous mutual combat thing, even if you were attacked on the playground by another kid and everybody got the same punishment or no punishment. And in my kids' life, or the me having to deal with it at the school, there was no race involved. It was all white kids, but the policy itself just did not work in reining in bullies. I mean, it was literally the golden age of bullying, more than has ever existed in history as far as I know, because if you retaliated, I have personal experience with this, if you retaliated against the bully, even if the bully had been the provocateur numerous times, you got in the same amount of trouble or more because you didn't follow the correct paths of, did you talk to an adult? Yeah, I've talked to an adult 10 times and it doesn't do any good.
5: And he keeps punching me in the face. Right. Yeah, I know. It's enough to make you crazy.
4: And believe it or not, here's a shocker. Kind of like it's shocking to find out when you have socialism, those Indians didn't work very hard, the ones that didn't want to work, and the hardworking Indians had to carry the weight.
5: They were settlers, but yeah. Yeah.
4: But just as shocking as that, guess what? The kind of kids that like to go around and pick on smaller kids and beat them up, once they found out they got in no trouble for that whatsoever, they did it all the time. Shocking.
5: So here's a description. These methods go by many names like restorative justice, etc. In lieu of suspensions, administrators invite offenders to reflect in a soothing place on the feelings and trauma that led them to, say, hit another student or disobey a teacher. Students may also be invited into restorative circle with school staff and other students where they can share their feelings and others in the circle can talk with them about how peace in the community might be restored. I've heard it described as the person who punched the person in the face and the person who got punched sit there as equals and share their feelings.
4: 100%. That is
5: when the face gets punched again tomorrow.
4: That's 100% what happens. And to me, the worst part of the whole thing was, Maybe it's the best, depending on how I look at it, but it's a painful way to learn the lesson. The authorities aren't going to help you. They drive the point home over and over. No. There is a process for this. You go to the teacher, or you go to the, who's the person that all public schools have now? Some sort of, they got a weird title about dealing with feelings or something like that. But you go to their person and that take care of it. And the kids quickly learn, the kids that are being bullied quickly learn that the adults don't do anything to stop this.
5: Mm-hmm.
4: The authorities don't do anything. The proper channels don't work. So you've destroyed in that human being's mind for the rest of their lives believing that the system is going to save them. That
5: you've
4: they
5: made
4: don't
5: them libertarians.
4: Figure it out on their own. So maybe that's a good lesson ultimately. I don't know. But I don't think that's what you're trying to accomplish as a, in the public schools. You want the opposite. You want everybody to follow the rules.
5: We've got that a bit in society writ large. Do not defend yourself. Do not take the law into your hands. Let the authorities handle it, except that they don't. So let me get to the data. I've hardly gotten to a single datum. Reality often falls short of this vision. Concerns about restorative justice emerged soon after the Obama administration began pushing it. Remember, the Parkland, Florida shooter was a beneficiary of that. They because they were terrified of reporting him to the police, because that would have put their racial numbers out of balance and would have gotten money taken away by the Obama administration. So they just let this kid keep offending and saying crazy stuff. Anyway, public schools in Philadelphia that implemented it experienced, and I quote, skyrocketing truancy, serious misbehavior, and declining achievement. According to Manhattan Institute researchers, other cities experienced similar results. If any school district needed help diverting struggling children from a path that begins with school suspensions and ended in prison, it was the Little Rock School District in Arkansas. Its schools serve a student community that is 57% black in a county whose 2024 black out-of-wedlock birth rate was 80%. Where nearly three quarters of students come from low income households and roughly the same percentage fall below grade level in reading and math, according to 2024-25 data. During the 21 school year, before its wide scale adoption of restorative justice, before, this district of roughly 20,000 students had about 2,500 instances of violence, bullying, and weapons infractions. 2,500. Then they implemented the restorative justice thing, which promotes cohesion among students and administrators while fostering a growth mindset and positive relationships. They got into it, paid these consultants millions of dollars. What followed was a catastrophe. Since the 2021 school year, district-wide assaults by students on other students have jumped 118%. Assaults by students on teachers and staff have climbed 151%.
4: Again, shocking.
5: In a January 26 meeting, school board members learned that despite their heavy investment in restorative justice, black male students who make up 29% of their students commit 54% of disciplinary infractions. Two board members implied teacher racism must have caused the disparity. Another said teachers need to try harder at restorative justice. None questioned whether their discipline philosophy is flawed.
4: Well, having dealt with it myself in a public school system, the people in the management level stayed with the policy and tried to pretend that they believed it worked, or maybe they actually believed it worked. I talked to numerous individual teachers who said to me quietly, oh, this is a horrible idea, but there's nothing I can do about it. It's what the system is now.
5: Right.
4: They didn't like it.
5: Yeah. Here's Julia, a teacher who studied restorative justice. She wrote a couple of years back about her sixth grade son being relentlessly bullied while administrators first hid the facts, then declared the remedy was for him to sit in a restorative justice session with his three antagonists. But the beatings didn't stop.
4: Correct.
5: She says, I'm a career educator and strong believer in public education, but I am a mom first. And she pulled her child from the school.
4: Yeah. So the way I dealt with it in one situation at the time where my kid got actually hurt on the third time he got attacked by this lunatic who probably had a troubled home life, but, whatever.
5: Sure.
4: Because he actually got hurt. And I had to go to the doctor and I called the school. I talked. I wish I could remember the name. this poor woman, she's trying hard, but she's got one of those titles like the, you know, fanciful, imaginary, wouldn't it be great if human beings were like this director. I talked to her and I said, look, I didn't tell the hospital where this happened. But next time I'm going to tell the hospital it happened at the school. And I know how this whole thing works. The insurance company is going to trace it back to where he got hurt. And the cost is going to be on you because you guys didn't stop this. And I'm going to go so big with this that you're allowing people to get hurt and causing medical bills because you won't freaking do anything about it. And they finally did something when I threatened the school.
5: Wow. Well, good for you. Good for you. So my final thought on this, and it's like somebody said, you know, I'm having trouble with my, my fingernails or something. So I'm going to drive nails into my, I'm going to drive like carpentry nails into my hand. I would think, wow, that's so crazy. I don't know if I can reason with them. What you have in socialism and this restorative justice, which is, again, an offshoot of critical theory and Marxism, is a system which removes reward for doing the right thing and removes penalties for doing the wrong thing and expects to usher in a paradise. And I hear that, and I hear college students chanting in the streets and these academics who push it and all, and I think, I don't even know where to start to try to reason with you. I'm not sure I can.
4: Yeah, it's pretty nuts. It's tragic, really, because it causes so many troubles all the way around. And I don't know if hopefully this is crested and everybody's going to realize restorative justice was a terrible idea and going back to the old way of if you do things like are really, really wrong, you get punished for it. But at least until that happens, you can fail every class and beat up kids all day long and not get kicked out of school.
5: Wow.
4: Or even really disciplined.
5: Wow. That is just sick.
4: It sure is.
5: And the woke crowd is still 100% behind this stuff. So, man, the battle has just begun. As I often say, it's not the beginning.

0: That's how it ended.
1: Well, yeah. Eventually, that's where we got after, you know, when you're a really little kid, because this was really young, and you're told every day in school, no, this is the policy. This is how we handle things. Well, that's what you did because, you know, you didn't want to get in trouble. So right. You find out it doesn't work, and then you finally take matters into your own hands, and you get in trouble for it. It's just crazy. You people are so nuts.
2: Yeah.
1: We'll finish strong. We'll finish strong next.
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8: A better life with Dr. Sanjay Gupta.
9: They say consistency is key, but sometimes you just got to switch it up. A new study out of Harvard School of Public Health found that varying your exercise routine could add years to your life. What exercise someone did didn't matter much. What did matter was that all the exercises together worked all the muscle groups in their body. Now, an added benefit to changing things up is it can help you push through the plateau effect. That's when your body gets so efficient at doing something that you actually stop getting better at it. And we know from previous research that specializing in any one sport at a young age can make someone actually more prone to injury. And as experts we talk to point out, even elite athletes switch up things with their workouts, making sure to target strength, cardio, flexibility, balance, and doing that every single week. I'm Dr. Sanjay Gupta, helping you live a better life.
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1: I don't know why this is coming to me so late in life, as I am I'm in not just

0: winter of my life. I'm what's past winter? Dead? I don't know why I'm coming to this so late in my life, but just a really true appreciation of Shakespeare. I've always liked it all right. I didn't hate it like most of the people in my high school class did. But I've never really, like, just thought, oh, my God, that's brilliant, the way I have recently in rereading Hamlet for the umpteenth time and really taking my time with it. I think part of it is somehow I'd become convinced that everybody talked that way in the olden times. And no, they talked even more basic than we talk, most people in England at that time, working class, very basic sort of. He invented this very clever, funny, complex, revealing way of describing things that is the most genius writing really in the history of writing. And lots of people say that, and I think it's not overstating it.
1: What has helped guide you to this realization?
0: I think part of it is, like I said, with finally being able to read Ulysses, I think I just read harder and harder stuff over many, many decades to where I've got to the point that my brain is, I'm smarter or have a more nuanced palate or something. I don't know what there. But also,
1: and you're occasionally going to your chatbots, right?
0: Sometimes if I don't understand stuff, I ask, I ask Grok or ChatGPT. Hey, I just read the part right after the to be or not to be speech where Ophelia gets all upset. What's going on there? Like, I don't understand it. And it explains it to me, which is,
1: you know, women. That was the explanation.
0: Yeah. And Grok just said, women. Am I right?
1: High five, bro. Yeah. Well, good for you. That's nice.
0: I more Shakespeare should be memorized and recited, because some of the phrasing of some of the, like, most basic, well-known things of life, well, the to be or not to be speech, like, you know, why don't you kill yourself, or why would you kill yourself, or whatever. It's so cleverly written. It's just amazing. You know, the slings and arrows of everyday life, just such a good way to look at these things.
1: Yeah.
0: Such a colorful way to express what we all feel.
1: So your takeaway, Shakespeare, solid writer.
0: Yes.
1: Thank you, Jack.
0: That is my takeaway.
2: I also read three Shakespeares.
0: There you go.
3: Hey, kids, it's that time again. With Armstrong and Getty.
0: Here's your host for Final Thoughts, Joe Getty.
1: Let's get a final thought from everybody on the crew to wrap up the show and the week. Michelangelo in the control room. Michael, would you lead us off?
4: There was a 44-year-old movie that I... Do you remember War Games with Matthew Broderick?
0: Yeah. And
4: I'm worried that AI may have that situation someday where we have to try and stop a computer from launching, like, nuclear weapons or something.
1: Yeah. Could be. Jack, a final thought for us?
0: The heartache and the thousand natural shocks that human beings have to go through that Hamlet is talking about. Absolutely true.
1: Quick line in Hamlet.
0: Thousand natural shocks that is just part of being a human being.
1: So your ghost dad is haunting you. We all have problems.
0: My knee hurts.
1: Gosh, this is a stupid final thought, but we're talking about the Gen X themed bars because we're like the last generation to really get our drink on. Somebody mentioned Journey. If you're going to listen to Journey, listen to the Infinity album. Evolution is fine. It's great. Listen to the stuff they did that made them big, not the stuff they did when they were big. Infinity. Play it loud.
0: There you go. Armstrong and Getty bearing the whips and scorns of time for another 4 hours.
1: You know, the scorns I can handle. The whips I'm tired of. So many people to thank. So little time. Go to armstrongandgetty.com. Some great hot links for you. Pick up some A&G swag, would you? It helps keep everybody on the payroll. T-shirts, hats, hoodies, whatever.
0: Yeah. It was a good week of shows, but how about less news that is troubling? We'll come up with other stuff to talk about.
1: See what I can do.
0: See you Monday. God bless America.

0: Welcome back to The Ramsey Show here in the Fairwinds Credit Union studio. I'm Jade, this is Rachel, and we have Emily from Auburn, Alabama on the line. Hey, Emily, what's up in your world?
1: Hi, guys. How are you?
0: Excellent.
2: Doing great. How are you?
1: Fantastic. Okay.
2: Great.
1: I will jump right into it. I am 29 years old, and about 2 years ago, I went through a divorce, and at the time, my ex was active duty military, and I was a police officer. So truly just both very challenging careers, mm-hmm. and we just drifted apart, long story. But 2 years later, going through that, I realized that going from two incomes, we did not have any kids, to one income, I was like, wow, cops don't make any money. So after, you know, keeping my job as a cop, I was a cop for 6 years, and I had to work so many part times and so much overtime, it felt like every single month I was just breaking even. So my degree is actually in sales and business marketing. So I went back into sales. I got a remote job. It was a very hard decision because, again, I loved my job. It was so fulfilling. I felt like that was my calling. Like I felt like God, that was what God had made me to do. But I needed to make a change because I was wearing myself out. I was stretched too thin and it was not sustainable. So
0: okay.
1: I got a job working from home sales, and I make double the amount of money. I get to sit at home. I like have a dream job that I bet everybody would want. But now on the other side of things, I was able to pay off all of my debt. I was able to buy a house. So the only debt that I have is my house.
0: So where's the problem?
1: So I just am so unfulfilled. Like I wake mm-hmm. up every day and I'm like, this is like for work-life balance, it's great, but this is like not my calling.
2: But you dread it. You dread it every day.
1: Yes, exactly. Oh. Exactly.
2: Okay, what were you making as a police officer?
1: So my base was about 55.
2: Okay.
1: And then I was in like a very specialized unit. So we were on call all the time. I worked so much overtime. And then on top of that, I would work like part times as like a hired security, essentially.
2: Okay, so you would make what doing all of that?
1: So my last year as a cop, my W-2 is like 82.
2: Okay, and how many hours did that, because you said you worked a lot of overtime, so how many hours a week?
1: If I had to guess, so just normal hours was 48 hours, and then on top of that, I was probably working another 20 to 25 hours.
2: Okay.
0: To get to the 82?
1: Yeah.
0: Oh, okay. Wow.
2: And then what are you making now at this role?
1: I'm making 150.
2: Okay.
0: So are you essentially saying, because you left the cop position because it was stressful, it was just overwhelming.
2: And you didn't make a lot, right?
0: You didn't make enough.
1: Yeah.
0: So you're saying, you know mm-hmm. what? I'd go back to the overwhelm to be doing what I love instead of having maybe a cushy schedule, but I just dread it. Is that what you're saying?
1: Yeah. Exactly.
2: Okay. My question
1: but
2: is,
1: I just like, I can't fathom going back to making so little amount of money and barely like having any personal time. So it's just like such a hard.
0: Well, would you have like, to do the OT?
2: Do you have to go back into exactly what you were doing, or could it look a little different?
1: So my house now, my only debt is my mortgage would be like, my mortgage is about $2,200 a month now. And that would, I feel like, going back to being a cop on that salary would feel suffocating.
0: Do you have, how much more do you have on the mortgage? Like how close are you to?
1: So I literally just bought it about 3 months ago for $300.
2: Okay.
1: So I still have like $297.
2: Okay. Forgive me, Emily. I don't know how all this works.
1: No, you're good.
2: I wonder if the overtime you were doing that you made an extra 30 or something,
1: mm-hmm.
2: I'm wondering, could you do that and not be a full-time police officer, or you have to be a full-time police officer in order to do that? Like, I'm wondering if you can kind of scratch your itch and do some things, like every other week, still plug back in and make some money.
0: The security stuff?
2: Yes. Just to...
1: No, so that is definitely, it's called a reserve officer. That
2: okay.
1: is definitely an option, and I've asked my former employees, and they're like, as soon as one becomes available, because the city only allows like a certain amount in their budget every single year, and they're all filled. So
2: yeah.
1: I have been waiting for like
2: okay.
1: 6 months for them to have an opening, because I do think that would be perfect.
2: Yep.
1: But I just feel like every day I'm like, oh my gosh.
2: That's
0: no way to live.
2: No, and there's a point that the diminishing returns of the extra money you make takes, you know what I mean? It's not even worth it to a point of like, I'm miserable every Monday as I'm doing what I'm doing. Yeah. So you don't want to live your life like that long term by any stretch. You know, if you hold on the line, Emily, we're going to get you Ken Coleman's book, Find the Work You're Wired to Do. There's a great assessment in the back. And I'm just wondering, from a creative perspective, what about being a police officer and all those things that you enjoyed, pulling out that part of you and finding a position, a job that maybe you're not even thinking about, but you're able to use that skill set and your mind in that way. But it may not have to look like you're working 60 hours a week, right? And making half of what you were making when you're working 40, right? It needs to make sense. Make it make sense, right? So we'll give you that for sure after this call, because I'm hoping that maybe can steer you. There's an assessment in the back to generate some ideas.
0: Yeah, I like that idea. I'm just thinking through other things that are maybe just way more abstract of your mortgage. So the main problem is the mortgage payment. That's what's keeping you. Because you go, if I go back down to 55, now my mortgage is too big a chunk of my, you know, my life here. So if you did a play, if you did a play while you're waiting for that security role or whatever that was to open up, if you did a play where you're like, hey, I'm going to just save up and chunk away as much money as I can. And then maybe I can put like a lump sum on this mortgage and kind of recast it to where that payment makes more sense. And then I can go back to the cop role
2: and not have to do overtime
0: That's something that might work too. Again, there's a level of sacrifice to that, obviously, but if we're looking at this long term, maybe that is worth it to you. So just another thing to throw in the hat there. But I agree with Rachel.
2: Did you come from a family, Emily, of public service?
1: No, I'm the first and only one.
2: Okay. What did you love about it? What was so great?
1: You guys, it was just so fun, and you just get to like put bad people in jail and like chase them and like just the adrenaline. Like it was so fun. Yes, like justice. Yeah. Oh my gosh, yes.
2: Wonder if you're an Enneagram 8. I don't know. I'm trying to think of your personality.
1: I am, and you are. That's me.
2: Girl. Yes. Eights are some of my best friends. A lot of my girlfriends are eights.
0: Commanding.
2: I just wonder if, like, what kind of role can you have in that, right? That you find justice, I don't know, like, that scratches all those itches to find a fulfilling career. I don't know, Emily. And you're still, you know, I say so young. I don't mean that, you know, demeaning by any means. But you have a lot of time on your side, to kind of figure out this path. And you've set yourself up so well financially in order to do that, which is amazing. I mean, you're debt-free. Yeah. You've done it all the right way. I mean, it's amazing. So you can have the options, which is wonderful. That's why you do all the hard work on the front end. So I'm proud of you. And I hope you find that next step. Sorry, wish we had the magic career to pull out of our hats.
0: Well,
2: to give you,
0: I think the resource is really going to help her because it'll help you identify those skills that Rachel was talking about, and it will suggest other career fields that you can use that same juice that gets you going, just in other career fields that maybe you hadn't thought about.

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3: A better life with Dr. Sanjay Gupta.
4: There are lots of things you can measure to get an idea of how healthy you are at any given moment. Temperature, heart rate, blood pressure, just to name a few. But how about how healthy you will be and how long you're likely to live? According to a new study out of the University at Buffalo, two simple strength tests are pretty accurate at predicting longevity in older women. One is hand grip strength, and the other is how quickly people can stand up from a seated position without using their arms. By the way, I remember interviewing former President Jimmy Carter when he was quite old and being really impressed how he just popped out of the chair without using his arms. Not a lot of older people can actually do that. But I think the message here is that maintaining strength as you age is going to help you perform everyday activities, but also help you avoid injury and stay independent. I'm Dr. Sanjay Gupta, helping you live a better life.
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12: All righty, Ashley is on the line, who's in Omaha, Nebraska. Hey, Ashley, how can Rachel and I help today?
13: Hey, we are a military family, and so we move around every 2 to 3 years, but we've been saving. Okay, well, I've been saving pretty much ever since I got a job, and then I convinced my husband to save with me. And so we keep building up our house down payment, and we know Dave always talks about waiting till you live somewhere for 5 years, but is there ever a point where it's like you have such a high down payment that you can ignore that rule?
14: Tell me why you guys move every 2 to 3 years, did you say?
13: Oh, we're in the military.
14: Military. Okay, gotcha. How long will you guys, well, is it your husband or you?
13: My spouse.
14: Yourself.
13: My spouse.
14: Your spouse. Sorry. Your spouse. Okay. no, you're fine. Sorry. How long will he be in service for? Do you know?
13: Well, originally we were going to get out in like 3 to 4 years, but now the talk is to stay in the full 20, which is why that's when I was like, oh, well, shoot.
14: Yeah.
13: How much time to wait to buy?
14: For sure. How much longer is that for you guys? How many more years?
13: It would be 15, another 15 years.
14: Another 15? Okay. Wow. Oh, I know, Ashley.
13: And we have, I mean, depending on where we live, like, we have like a 50% down payment. So it makes us antsy sometimes of like, oh, we could just, I don't know. You know what I'm saying?
14: Yeah, no, for sure. Well, the thing is, you don't have to, well, number one, you could just leave it alone. And just, you know, I would hate to keep it in just a high-yield savings for 15 years.
15: Yeah, no, no.
14: Part of me would open up a brokerage account, put that in, and you just kind of have it earmarked as down payment for when you actually do settle. Because I probably would not advise you, Ashley, to buy a house if you're only going to be there for 2 years. I would just, the exhaustion of selling it and turning it around. I mean, because, yeah, you're going to use probably 15% to commissions.
15: Every time,
14: I mean, all
15: yeah,
14: of it.
15: So much.
14: I don't think it would be, I don't think it's worth it. But I also don't want you to keep saving, like put it in a brokerage or something and then go enjoy life. Like, do you know what I'm saying? Like there's, you're in a great position. So don't feel like you have to keep putting money away for something that's not going to be happening for 15 years. You've done the work. Walk away from the account.
15: Yes. And then, in 15 years, the growth on that, who knows, you'd have something in cash
14: probably, which would be insane.
13: That's true. I think, yeah, that's probably what our problem is. That we keep it in a CD because we keep thinking like, oh, this next move will be there long term, and then we move again. And so, but yeah, I've heard of a brokerage account, but I'm gonna have to.
14: Yeah, and you can do it, Fidelity or Vanguard. I mean, you can honestly just open up your own on a website. Okay. I mean, they make it pretty simple these days. And I would just get an index fund. And you know, it'll have 500. You know. Stocks within there, which is awesome. And it really just follows the S&P, and you kind of just park it in there and don't look at it because, well, you guys are military, you know.
15: Yeah, that's right.
14: You know, foreign affairs start happening and the market dips, and then you're going to be mad and pissed. You're like, Jane and Rachel just told me to put it in there. So this is a long-term play. I would look at it as a long-term investment for the house. And then go rent somewhere great. And I would even say, which I'm a spender, Ashley, even if you guys, you know, got to a point that you're like, oh gosh, we need like 10 grand for something, something, something. I don't know. You use some of it. Like,
15: Enjoy your life. 15 years is a long time.
14: It's a long time. So I would, I would just park it somewhere that's going to have way more growth long term and, earmark it as the house fund. Mm-hmm. And I would rent though. I would not go through the process of buying a home.
15: I wouldn't.
14: And turning around and sell 2 years later. Mm-hmm. That's a quick turnaround. I'm sorry, but thanks for your service, for you and your husband, everything you guys do for this country. We really, really appreciate it.
15: That's such a good point you made, Rachel. All the closing costs, like when you buy one, the closing costs, when you sell one, the realtor fee, like all that adding up over time, over 3 or 4 different locations is painful.
14: It doesn't always, and depending on the market, I mean, you know, your house is not going to appreciate maybe even that much in 2 years.
15: That's right.
14: So
15: correct.
14: You may actually end up losing money by doing that. But I know I could see... and I assume they have kids, and because she said our family moves, like to want to have your own place. But but the reality is, you know, because of what you guys do, it's not going to be your own place in 2 years, anyways. And don't keep other military families that are listening, or people that do move around for even career. Don't keep a house in another city and try to rent it. Don't be a long distance landlord. If you leave a city, sell your home. And use the equity to buy the next home. Don't be having like 3 or 4 houses around the country of all these places you've lived.
15: Good, good, good advice. All right. Thank you for the call. We've got Kira next, who's in Philadelphia, Pennsylvania. Hey, Kira.
16: Hello. How are you ladies today?
15: Doing all right. How about you?
16: Doing well. All right, I'll get into it. So a little background, about 4 years ago, 5 years ago now, my husband and I got out of debt. We paid off $125,000 in 23 months.
14: Nice.
16: Since then, we've had three babies, and my husband had two surgeries, two serious surgeries. And we are on baby step 3B, and we're feeling discouraged. I'm a stay-at-home mom, so, you know, one-income family. My husband makes $85,000 a year before taxes. He's in sales, so he can make more than that. But, you know, I'm looking to try and bring in some extra money if I can. I love to cook. I love to bake. And, I mean, I've been told I'm good at it. I don't know.
14: yeah.
16: So I'm wondering what your suggestion would be to kind of start some sort of side hustle. I mean, I don't know how far I could take it, and I don't know what the logistics or like the rules are for cooking for people. You know, I haven't looked that far into it, but I would like to start maybe making meals for people and selling them once a week. Like, what are your thoughts? How can I go about starting that?
14: I have two examples of real life examples. There's a mom that goes to our kids' school, and she bakes. And everyone just literally uses her for birthday parties. I mean, she's always doing stuff, and she'll have holiday baskets that you can come and buy. And she's kind of created this community that people go to her for cookies and cakes and all of it. And so, and she's just, you know, she's a mom, and she's awesome, but she's kind of created this network, and I don't know how much she makes. She's never told me, but everyone goes to her. So that's one. And then we have people, they live in a neighborhood that connects to our neighborhood. And he was a chef in Nashville and ended up coming home with his wife, and they do like sourdough breads.
17: Oh.
14: They, during the winter when we have snow days, they make these like basket meals and they sell it on Facebook. And so people are like literally lined up outside their house to get soups, and like they make the most incredible food. And they have killed it. I mean, they have stands set up. I mean, like it is prime. Mm. So I'm like, those are just two examples in my own personal life. And again, I don't know if they have business license. I mean, I don't know all the ins and outs, but those are two women who are home doing life, but they've like, they're really good at this thing. And over time, word of mouth in a community gets out, and it's amazing.
17: Yeah, I love those ideas. I think the best side hustles are based on things that we already love and that we're already good at, and that we can set the fees and the hours, right? Which is just that. Mm-hmm. With cooking, I do think in the area, you'll want to check out like what the regulations and what the laws around having like a cottage set up is usually what it's called, because it could be different. When I did things like that when I was in South Florida, it has to do with the scope of what you're doing. And sometimes it'll require things like you have to put the nutrition ingredients on the box, or you have to have, there'll be some regulations for what you need to do. And it's probably, I don't want to say this, but it's probably pretty easy to curtail some of that if you're really starting small. But once word of mouth picks up, you probably want to make sure that you're following those guidelines, and making sure of that.
16: Yeah.
17: But the biggest thing that I would say, aside from legal and all those things, is make sure you're running this. If it's supposed to be a side hustle, run it as a business, and make sure you're keeping track of what you're spending on product.
14: Yep.
17: And make sure you're pricing things in such a way that you're actually making a profit. And you can look back on this and go, I actually made a profit. I didn't just break even, or I didn't just do this thing for put in a bunch of sweat equity. And make sure you're factoring in your time in that cost, right? Because the dollars and cents might make sense, but if it's taking you, you know, 15 hours
14: that's right,
17: to make a certain amount of money, then it's no longer worth it. So factor in all of those things and make sure you're doing due diligence there.
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20: 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I think I've been very level-headed. 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This information warfare against your mind is very real. 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
21: I'm Therese Crowley. Gone to camp. President Trump convening his cabinet at the Woody Retreat of Camp David, Maryland. Reporting Iran is doing very poorly in the war. But the FBI suspects Iran is launching cyber attacks and maybe behind the attacks of some 40 muni water systems in Minnesota.
22: In Minnesota, there was a cyber attack and they blame it on Iran. I don't think so. I blame it on Minnesota because they're grossly incompetent.
21: And declaring we have the strongest border in American history. No people across the southern border in 15 months. Earlier, commenting on the 60,000 migrants swarming the beaches of Ceuta, Spain from Morocco, telling Fox that's going to be us in 3 years if the Democrats get elected. The Democrat socialist frontrunner for Wisconsin governor, Francesca Hong, tells Fox she does not support defunding police or the Pentagon. 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
3: A better life with Dr. Sanjay Gupta.
4: There are lots of things you can measure to get an idea of how healthy you are at any given moment. Temperature, heart rate, blood pressure, just to name a few. But how about how healthy you will be and how long you're likely to live? According to a new study out of the University at Buffalo, two simple strength tests are pretty accurate at predicting longevity in older women. One is hand grip strength, and the other is how quickly people can stand up from a seated position without using their arms. By the way, I remember interviewing former President Jimmy Carter when he was quite old and being really impressed how he just popped out of the chair without using his arms. Not a lot of older people can actually do that. But I think the message here is that maintaining strength as you age is going to help you perform everyday activities, but also help you avoid injury and stay independent. I'm Dr. Sanjay Gupta, helping you live a better life.
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17: 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All right, Marielle is in St. Louis, Missouri. Hey, Marielle, how are you?
7: Good, how are you?
17: Doing all right. How can we help?
7: So, I am a public school teacher, so we have pensions.
14: Thank you for your service.
7: I'm currently in Missouri.
14: As public school moms, we appreciate you.
17: Yes. Absolutely.
7: Thanks. So, currently in Missouri, I am forced to put in 14.5%. into my pension, contributed to my pension program. My husband is military, so we move around a lot, and we will not be in Missouri long enough for me to be invested into my pension. So that money has to go somewhere. It can't just stay with Missouri's PRS program. So my problem is, because we're moving to another state and I'm not vested, my question is, should I move that into a traditional IRA and let it grow, or should I pull it out, take the fees, which would probably go from, I think I'll have only like $11,000 in there, and we'll be pulling out, I think after fees it's going to be a little less than $8,000, but that would get rid of the last of our debt and kind of jumpstart our emergency savings. And I would have a pension in our next state. He has his military pension plus all of his retirement accounts, plus I have other retirement accounts. So our retirement looks really good.
14: You really want to cash this out, don't you?
17: Well, I wouldn't. And I want you to ask more questions, because I don't know. Every state could be different. But I know that in many states, their retirement system will let you leave the money in the pension. You wouldn't necessarily have to move it. So if you wanted to let it stay until it's vested, you could do that. So I would check on that option.
7: In the state of Missouri, you have to work 5 years in the school system in order to keep that state.
17: Okay. Okay. Then I would roll.
14: I would just roll it to an IRA, honestly.
7: Okay.
14: Yep. And I wouldn't take the, I wouldn't pull any money just in, as a standard principle out of retirement, unless it was to avoid a foreclosure or bankruptcy. So let that just grow, and
7: okay,
14: you guys,
7: so only like for a crazy emergency.
14: Yep. So yeah, I would roll it to an IRA, and that's what I would tell anybody, even who was at a company, right, that left their company and their 401k, you roll it to a traditional IRA and just keep it in there.
17: Yeah, really good question.
7: Okay.
14: Yes, but thanks for you and your husband, too. Whew, two tough jobs, military and teacher, so we appreciate you.
17: For sure. Great, great question. All right, next we have Drew, who's in Greenville, South Carolina. Hey, Drew.
8: Hey, how are y'all?
17: Excellent. How can we help today?
8: Good. Well, my wife and I are on baby step two and are relocating for an upgrade in employment. And we have a house and we're trying to sell it, and it looks like we're going to be clearing about $50,000. And I'm wondering if we should use that as a 20% down on our next house, or if we should just crush off the remaining debt that we have and get a pretty good jump start on baby step three by renting instead.
14: Wow. Plan B, I would say go ahead and pay off your debt. How much debt do you have?
8: $22,000.
14: Okay. What's it in?
8: It's in a car and just a little bit of a student loan left.
14: Okay. How much do you guys make a year?
8: $85,000.
14: Okay, great. Yes, I know. I'll be honest, Drew. I would pay off the debt, get an emergency fund, and then save at least 5% for the down payment. Because what happens, and you may have felt this already, I don't know, but having no emergency fund debt still that you're paying these payments and owning a home, there's so much that can just go wrong. It is a way more peaceful process. It's a longer process, but it's way more peaceful to have no debt. Everything's paid off. You guys have a fully funded emergency fund. And then you go and buy a home, and you're a homeowner with that under your feet. That is a much more stable position to be.
8: Awesome. Okay. That's what I figured we'd be ending up doing.
14: Awesome. So
17: love
14: great. Well, glad we affirmed it.
17: For sure. Great call. We've got Christine next, who's in Los Angeles, California. Hey, Christine.
0: Hi. How are you, ladies?
17: Excellent. How can we help out?
0: Well, I currently own a condo. I'm single or divorced anyway, and I'm just trying to decide if I should sell it and rent or keep it and just kind of like struggle with it a little bit. It's kind of expensive.
17: Is that the reason you're even considering it? I was going to say, is it the expense? Is it debt? Why are you even considering selling it?
0: It's a lot. It eats up a lot of my monthly income, and I have been paying for my daughter's expenses. She just graduated college. And so I've been, you know, paying that for the last 4 years, and it's put me in debt. And now I'm just like, ugh.
17: Are you still paying them? Are you still paying her expenses?
0: No.
17: Okay.
0: No, I'm not.
14: How much consumer debt do you have?
0: I have $17,000 in credit card debt.
14: Okay. And is that it?
0: That's it.
14: Okay.
0: Mm-hmm.
14: How much do you make a year?
0: My gross is like 123, I think, but I take home 109. That's after taxes.
14: After taxes, okay. And how much is your condo payment each month?
0: The payment, the mortgage and insurance is $3,200.
14: Okay.
0: And my taxes. And then my HOA is $600.
14: Okay. So you're at like $3,800 basically. So that's close to that 25%. Yeah, that's not wild. Do you like the condo? Is the only reason you want to sell it is because you have this debt? Because it's not a massive part of your take-home pay.
17: You said you'd bring home $9,000?
14: $109.
17: So around $9,000 a month?
0: Yeah, $9,000 a month.
14: Okay, sorry.
17: Yeah,
14: I did that wrong.
17: It's a bigger, bigger piece than we were thinking.
0: Okay. I was like...
17: Yeah, I think it's ideal like for you would be somewhere.
0: Right?
17: Yeah, ideally for you would be somewhere around like $2,300 or $2,200, and we're creeping up to $4,000.
0: Yeah.
17: Okay. Yeah, you'd feel that.
14: Mm-hmm. Sorry, I was doing it on $12,000 a month. I was putting your gross in. My bad.
17: The debt's not the issue here. Like, I mean, obviously we want you to clear out the debt, but that's not going to make a change, I don't think, unless you're paying $1,000 a month and you feel like that would give you everything you need once the credit card debt is gone. But I don't feel like that's it. Am I wrong or am I right?
0: Well, I feel like I got into debt. Well, I don't feel like it. I got into debt because I was trying to pay, like $1,500 a month towards my daughter's school and living expenses. Mm-hmm. And so if I didn't have that, then it would be a lot easier. Like,
17: but you don't have that because you stopped paying those expenses. How long have you been outside of that rhythm of life?
0: She just graduated and like moved out on her own. So
14: like 2 months,
0: a month.
14: Yeah.
0: Yeah.
17: I mean, I hate to be like too legalistic on this, but it really is a parameter for a reason. Mm-hmm. And so I think that you're feeling the effects of that. And you were feeling it before because you were going into debt to help her. It's not like you were using cash flow money to help her. You were going in debt to do it. So I think that you're going to keep feeling that until you find a place of living that meets your standard of income a little bit better.
0: Okay.
17: So what'd you pay for the condo? Like, what do you owe on it and what's it worth? Let's say that. What do you owe and what's it worth?
0: I owe about $485,
17: mm-hmm.
0: and it's probably worth about $650.
17: Okay, mm-hmm. so that's an easy, that's kind of a no-brainer, I think.
14: Yep, and then that could be a great down payment, the rest, after you pay off your debt and emergency funds mm-hmm. for somewhere else, maybe yes. a different location, but that's a little bit less.
17: That's what I would do.

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16: Quote of the day, Romans 8:31. What then?

0: insurance, and we both do, and we have always just had small policies that were enough to basically pay off the house because we were both gainfully employed. So basically, I know that the life insurance is coming. It's, you know, we owe $100,000 on the house. It's about $200,000 in life insurance. And part of me wants to go ahead and just pay the house off and get that done. But I am close to retirement in the next, you know, 2 to 3 years. Mm-hmm. And I probably won't stay here. I don't think this is going to be my retirement home. Mm-hmm. So I'm wondering if I should pay it off or if I should sit tight and wait to decide what I'm going to do first.
1: How long, tell us again how long it's been since he's passed?
0: Under a month.
1: Yeah. For that reason, I think I'd wait. We tend to teach not to do anything, like not to make any major financial moves after something like that, life-altering, you know, a loss like that, just because there's just, I mean, you're in
2: you're
1: a cloud
2: grieving.
1: Right now.
2: Yeah, yeah, you're absolutely grieving, Lisa. So, yeah, I would not, right. I would not make any big financial moves for 9 months to a year. I would just sit and be sad and miss mm-hmm. him. How long were you guys married for?
0: 36 years.
1: 36 oh, I'm years. So sorry.
2: Was it sudden, Lisa?
0: No.
2: Okay. Oh,
1: so tough.
2: That is just horrible. And so, yeah, the grief you're in, I wouldn't do much. Are you okay with retirement? What kind of money do you guys have?
0: We're in decent shape. Not fabulous because we were normal for way too long. Mm-hmm. But, you know, we did kind of get it all together.
2: Good.
0: And decent. I mean, you know, I've got
2: how much is how much is in retirement?
0: I've got 500.
2: Okay.
0: In my retirement, and you know, and obviously no debt, mm-hmm. and except the house.
2: And so how much is the house worth?
0: About 350.
2: Okay, good. So, and you're going to retire? You think in 2 years? Is that what you said?
0: Probably 2 years. Yes.
2: Okay. And where do you think you're going to go? Do you know?
0: That's what I'm debating. Okay. I may stay here, but downsize.
2: Okay.
0: Or, you know, and move, you know, kind of move closer into town. We're mm-hmm. kind of rural.
2: Okay.
0: We also talked about Tennessee and we talked about Florida mm-hmm. okay. as well because they're cities we like in both places.
2: Yes. Do you guys have kids?
0: No.
2: No. Okay. Yeah, Lisa, if I were you, if you were my mom and I was talking to you, I would just put this $200,000 in a high-yield savings account, and okay. I wouldn't touch it. And honestly, because you have after the year of the grief, in the next year, you're going to be retiring. There's two major events happening
1: mm-hmm.
2: in a pretty fast period of time of these 2 years. So I probably wouldn't do anything. I would just stay where you are, and after you retire, then you can look up and see how much you have left on the house after the 2 years, decide where you want to go, sell the 350. In a perfect world, you would buy around that same mark so that you could add mm-hmm. your 200 of his life insurance to your 500, right? And that
1: yep.
2: could be 700.
1: Right.
2: That would be wonderful.
1: Mm-hmm.
0: Okay.
2: So that's what I would do. And if you go to Fairwinds Credit Union mm-hmm. Online, mm-hmm. their whole their customer service is amazing. And so if you don't have a bank that has a good high yield savings, I would definitely recommend them. But I would probably just put that 200 in there and let it sit.
0: Okay.
2: And just grieve and make your next move for the next chapter of your life, Lisa, of retirement and all. So I hope that's helpful. And I'm so sorry.
1: Yeah.
2: That's so,
1: so
2: heartbreaking. Oh,
1: thank you for trusting us with that call. That's so special. Ooh. All right. We got Shane, who's in Los Angeles, California. Shane, you're up next. Shane,
3: hi,
1: are you there?
3: This is Shane. Can
1: hey.
3: You hear me?
1: Yep, sure can.
3: Excellent. Great. The question for myself is, is it okay to loan my parents money, just given the circumstances I'm in now?
1: Tell us more. Tell us the circumstances you're in and tell us how much money they want you to loan them.
3: Of course, they would like me to loan them $5,000. I currently rent a room from them. I pay about

0: $200 a month. And the last year, I actually went through divorce, and they didn't ask me to pay any rent, so I was living free. But now that I've kind of established myself, got a job, I'm actually paying them $200 a month in rent. And they currently have a home that they're paying off. I would say they're about 70% of the way through paying it off. Mm-hmm. They actually want to buy an additional home, and they're asking me to loan them $5,000 for that down payment. And you know, I've heard your conversations, your videos, and I'm kind of in a little pickle because they've helped me out so much.
1: But you don't have any money.
0: I just don't want to.
1: Do you?
0: Oh, yes, I do. I've been able to save up. So right now I have about $30,000, $20,000 in my retirement, and I have $8,000 as an emergency
2: Shane,
0: savings.
2: If they need $5,000 to buy a house,
1: that's wild.
2: They don't need to be buying a house if they can't afford a $5,000 swing. That's not good for them. Like if we're talking about a $10,000 car and they need half the money to buy a car,
1: uh-huh.
2: That's one thing. If you don't have $5,000 that makes or breaks a deal on a house, you don't need to buy the house.
1: I know, that's right. Plus, the whole point of you being in there was to get back on your feet. That was the whole point, right?
2: So,
1: yeah.
2: Yeah. What are they going to do with their current home? What's the plan? Is it to rent out the next home they're going to buy or something?
0: So they're going to be living in the current home. They're going to try to rent that second home.
2: Okay, so that's...
0: I've informed them that it's a risk because, you know...
2: Yeah.
1: Do you move out, Shane? When do you move out?
0: That's a great question.
1: Because I would just exit myself from this
2: from
1: situation.
2: The conversation.
1: Yes, sir. Exit the chats because you're getting tied up. I think because it's weird. Once you go back home, you're getting tied up in the family business stuff again.
2: Oh, yeah.
1: And it's like if you had been out in your own house with your own people, you probably wouldn't even be a part of this conversation. But it's because you're at home, mm-hmm. And I get it. I respect the fact sometimes you need to reset. Life throws you things. I'm not. There's no shade there. But I think now that you've told me, hey, I got $30,000 saved, I feel like it's probably just time for you to move on.
2: Yeah. How old are you?
0: I am 24.
2: 24. Mm-hmm. Okay. I would say I would not loan my parents money. I do not think you have any obligation because they've been kind to you. You're their son. They chose to bring you in. I mean, it's fine. Like that, it is what it is. But I think the sooner you, you get on your own, Shane. I think probably the better off you're going to be if you do decide against our advice to give them $5,000 of your $30,000, then give it to them. Don't have strings attached because they're going to loop you into this home and then try to pay that rent and have you, and you're gonna be all entangled in their mess. And don't do it. If you're gonna do it, just give it and that be done with it. But I don't think that you're obligated to by any means.
1: I mean, that calls back to our very first call, I think it was, of the day, where the people had loaned family members and friends money.
2: Yes, that's right.
1: And then they came on hard times and they the money back. And it was like, oh, this is so awkward.
2: That's exactly right. Yeah.
1: So that just highlights why the principle is.
2: The bookends of the show, people.
1: Yes.
2: Don't lend your friends and family money.
1: Give them money. And if for some reason you move back home, you need to put a time limit on that mess and say, it is from here to here, and here is the clear goal that I have that I'm trying to accomplish. Alrighty then. Well, that was a great show, Rachel. And remember, guys, there's ultimately only one way to financial peace, and that's to walk daily with the Prince of Peace, Christ Jesus.
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5: A potential breakthrough for Gaza. I'm Lisa Brady, Fox News. New commitments from Hamas as part of a previously announced ceasefire agreement, though many questions remain about implementation.
6: President Trump's Board of Peace says it has a deal for Hamas to disarm as part of a peace plan that would eventually see Israel withdraw from Gaza.
7: It's a big step for the Middle East, and people are really impressed by it, and they're surprised by it.
6: Speaking at a cabinet meeting at Camp David, President Trump says a weaker Iran was key to the breakthrough. Still, Israeli officials have signaled skepticism, and President Trump concedes.
7: Will it go through its ups and downs? It's a very complex situation over there. The people are very complex.
6: A comprehensive peace plan calls for an international stabilization force to train a Palestinian police force to take over security operations in the Strip.
5: Fox's Jared Halpern at the White House. As for the fight with Iran,
7: we'll be hitting them very hard. At some point, they're going to say, we just can't take it anymore.
5: But the president stops short of confirming a Wall Street Journal report about a go-big option from the CENTCOM commander. He also still doesn't rule out a deal, but says Iran lies, and he's losing faith in them. The president also says he does not think Iran is to blame for attacks on water systems in Minnesota.
8: Ultimately, 30 communities were affected, but the disruption to water systems was minimal. Investigators haven't released many details about the suspected cyber attack, but they say the timing, the method, the access, and targets are all very similar to what they've seen from Iran before.
5: Fox's Mike Tobin. A public service announcement from the FBI and EPA says water and wastewater utility companies in at least seven states have reported incidents to the FBI since Monday, some of the attacks disrupting water operations. Just getting word of a fighter jet crash in San Diego near Marine Corps Air Station Miramar. Smoke rising from the crash site in a field. No word yet on the F-35 pilot. 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
5: People attending an annual scouting event say diversity spaces are gone.
13: Those attending Scouting America's National Jamboree in West Virginia say diversity tents, like for LGBTQ scouts, were absent from this year's event. A Scouting America spokesperson said they're committed to welcoming and serving all youth, but did not address any changes made to the Jamboree. All of this comes, though, after a deal reached between Scouting and the Pentagon in February, as the Pentagon provides certain support to Scouting, including logistics for the Jamboree. The deal required some changes, which War Secretary Pete Hegseth had said would refocus Scouting away from diversity initiatives. The Pentagon has said its support of Scouting America would end unless the organization complied by August. Jessica Rosenthal, Fox News.
5: A new nominee for U.S. Senate in Maine is pushing back against attacks on his family.
14: The Democrat Senate nominee in Maine, Troy Jackson, and his longtime partner, Lana Peltier, are second cousins with the same great-grandparents, according to a report on the Maine Wire website based on records from Ancestry.com and tips from locals in Jackson's hometown, Allegash. They say the couple's never been legally married, although Jackson has referred to Pelletier as his wife, and they have two now adult sons. Second-cousin marriage is legal in most states, including Maine. Jackson's trying to win incumbent Republican Susan Collins' Senate seat. His campaign tells Fox Susan Collins will do anything to distract from the fact that she votes with Trump 96% of the time and has sold out working people in Maine. Personal attacks on Troy's family are shameful and desperate.
5: Fox's Chris Foster. Jackson became the Democratic nominee after Graham Platner dropped out, facing multiple controversies and a rape allegation. Again, just getting word of a fighter jet crash, an F-35 going down in San Diego near Marine Corps Air Station Miramar. There is no word yet on the pilot. On Wall Street, a rally. The Dow is up 287 points. The Nasdaq's up 198. I'm Lisa Brady. This is Fox News.
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0: 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I'm George Camel here with Jade Warshaw, taking your calls at 888-825-5225. We'll try to help you take the right next step with your life and your money. Sarah is up in New York City. What's going on, Sarah?
1: Hi, thank you for taking my call.
0: Absolutely.
1: My question is, my parents, they're pressuring me to sign a $250,000 HELOC, and I feel very uncomfortable doing it.
0: You should.
1: They already owe me $20,000.
2: Oh, man.
0: So they went, hey, Bank of Sarah hooked us up last time. Let's try to 10X our loan.
2: Why is this even a conversation? Why is this even gone beyond the point of an immediate no?
1: Honestly, they cannot pay their debts, and I'm very worried for my little siblings.
2: Mm. Okay.
0: Because the siblings are living with them. You are not.
1: Yes. No, I'm also living with them as well.
0: Oh, wow.
2: How old are you?
1: Very hectic. I'm 23.
2: Okay, and how old are the siblings?
1: They're 14 and 8.
2: Okay, 14 and 8. And is the HELOC, you say they can't pay their debts, so is the HELOC supposed to be used to pay the debts? Is that the point?
1: Yes. But the thing is, another twist, they already took a HELOC on our primary home. They want to take a HELOC out on their rental property.
2: Oh, boy.
0: What's the rental property worth?
1: It's worth about $950,000.
0: And what do they owe?
1: They owe $250,000.
0: So they got $700,000 sitting in equity in that thing.
1: Yes, but
0: why not sell it?
1: They refuse. I guess they want to keep it in the family, but... Honestly,
0: there's not going to be anything to keep in the family if they keep this up. They're going to HELOC their way into oblivion to where there's no equity anywhere. And they're going to be forced to sell it one day. So, no. The easy answer is you get to say no.
2: Go back to the kids, though. When you say you're worried about them, in your mind, what do you think is going to happen?
1: I'm worried that there's not going to be any money left for them. And they're...
0: Like, as far as inheritance?
1: Yeah. And then I also think, I feel like the primary house is going to get foreclosed on because they have no cash.
2: But they do have, here's the problem. Mm-hmm. What you're saying is likely true. Maybe they will get foreclosed on. Maybe they will destroy any inheritance or anything like that over the course of time. All those things are very possible. So hear me say that, because if they don't change course, they're really setting that path for themselves very clearly.
0: Inheritance is the last thing I'm worried about.
2: Yeah. And the truth is, if they do foreclose, the truth is they do have some assets here that they have at their disposal if they choose to do so. The hard part here is these are grown adults who are going to make their own choices. And the hard part is you just having to sit back and watch despite them maybe having some better, advice, them not taking the advice. That's the hard part. If you had told me, hey, I'm really worried that the kids aren't having food at night or they're, the lights are getting cut off and things like that, I think we'd be in a different discussion right now. But if truly your only worry is, gosh, when we become adults, there's not going to be any inheritance, I don't know that there's much you can do to stop that.
1: Yeah, that's true. I also, I feel like the lights might come off because my parents, they don't work. They're both retired, and they don't have any cash.
2: Well,
1: at all.
2: You're there. Are you there without? Yeah. Are you there staying rent free, or what's your deal being there?
1: No, I give them $1,000 every month.
2: So why don't let me say this. Instead of you giving them $1,000 in cash, why don't you say, I will pay the utilities. If I'm going to be there, I'm going to pay the water so that you know that those things stay on, and maybe the other bits you pay groceries or whatever it is that you're doing. But in this case, I would be hard pressed to be handing somebody my money in cash, hoping that they're doing the right thing with it, which is keeping the utilities on in the place that I'm living. Yeah.
0: If your family's livelihood is at stake, you need to get involved. And that does not mean you need to loan the money. It means you need to be involved with the budget and paying the bills. And you might need to take responsibility because these grown adults have chosen not to.
2: Why are you living there?
1: Well, I still have like one more class left for college, so I was going to take that class, and then in December I was thinking about moving.
2: Uh-huh.
1: I have about $60,000 saved.
2: You so want to know what? You want to know what I think? I think that dysfunction is magnetic. And it has a way of pulling us in and pulling us, and not just physically, but even mental. When you're around dysfunction, before you know it, you're starting to act in dysfunctional ways, and you're starting to consider doing things that you know are dysfunctional.
0: It's like a vortex you get sucked into.
2: Like the fact that you're even calling us concerned about what do I do here lets me know, man, this dysfunction is really having a pull on you. I think I'd get the heck out of that situation. And it's not to say you don't talk to them or see them or interact with them. I'm not saying cut them off by any means. I'm just saying you've got money. You're 23 years old. You're grown. Go and start your life and start on a healthy path.
1: I agree.
0: So they have $1,000 coming in from you. They have rental property money coming in. I assume they have Social Security. Any other sources of income?
1: No. Oh, they also have another rental property as well.
0: Where's all their money going?
1: Bills, they're backed up on everything.
0: So it's all going to bad debts they're trying to keep up with?
1: Yeah, he has about, I think, $100,000 in credit card debt.
2: How old are they?
1: My dad's 70 and my mom's 50.
2: Okay, so older parents.
0: Can she work?
1: Yeah. I think she's going to start working. She never worked before, but she's going to start. She's going to have to get a job.
0: No time like the present. So how much debt do they have total? Do you know? Between all the T-locks and consumer debts?
1: I think about $800,000.
0: Okay. And they have at least $700,000 locked up in this rental property, number one. What's the second property worth and what is owed on it?
1: That's debt-free. They owe about, they don't owe anything, but it's worth about $400,000.
0: Okay. So they have $1.1 million that they have access to if they chose to sell one of these properties or both of them.
2: They're not in the red. They just have a lot of risk in their life.
0: Yeah.
1: That's true.
0: So but you can show them that, hey, mom and dad, I'm not going to co-sign anything. But what I can help you do is come up with a plan to get out of this if you're willing to listen to me. If you don't want my advice, fine. But that's all I'm able to help with at this point in my life.
1: That's true. I'm also afraid that they're not going to pay me back.
0: They're not.
2: They're not going to pay you back. Certainly they're not.
1: Yeah.
0: What makes you think they would?
2: I would be shook.
0: Because they said they would?
1: Yeah. I mean, you know, it's your parents. You know, I would think they would pay you back. But
2: it's not about that. It's you can tell by people's patterns of behavior what they're most likely to do.
0: I'm sure they want to pay you back. I'm sure somewhere deep in their heart they feel for you, going, man, we really need to get her money back. But they've got 1,000 things going on, and you might get it back in inheritance one day. Mm-hmm. But at this point, there's still a lot of life to live for these kids and for your mom and for your dad. So in the meantime, we need to clean this mess up, and you might need to show them how bad this really is, and that debt is not the answer, because it got us where we are today. Another HELOC isn't going to solve anything, is it?
1: No.
0: It's all about the behavior that got us here, and they're not willing to change that, and you can't change them.
2: No, you can't change them.
0: That's why I don't want you to get involved.
2: Yeah, you can't change them, and I think you need to move out. I go back to my point. If I'm you, this weekend, that's my fun. I'm going out and I'm apartment hunting. You've got $60,000 saved, which is amazing. Go put it to good use.
0: Oh, parents, please do not put your kid in this position. This is abuse on several levels.

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5: I don't know about you, but my social media feeds are flooded with lotions and potions and gadgets, all promising to unlock different components of longevity. But if you log off, take a step back from all the hype, you'll find that the actual keys to a longer, healthier life are hiding in plain sight. There are four of them. Number one, nutrition. The Mediterranean diet really is the gold standard. Number two, exercise. You should be getting 150 minutes of moderate intensity exercise or 75 minutes of vigorous intensity exercise every week, plus strength training and stretching. Number three, sleep. Sleep is when your body and your brain repair themselves. You should be getting 7 to 9 hours a night. And finally, number four often gets forgotten, socialization. It's not a bonus. It's a necessity for a healthy life, finding a sense of community, purpose, and belonging. I'm Dr. Sanjay Gupta, helping you live a better life.
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11: Lauren is in Salt Lake City up next. What's going on, Lauren? How can we help today? Hi, my name's Dorian. I'm working at a job at a company that I don't respect how they've treated myself and some of the employees, but I'm under a service-based repayment for, through a health grant through the government, and so they paid for all of my school and living stipend while I was in school, and so now I have a period of commitment time, and if I don't fulfill that commitment, I would owe back 3 times to the government what was paid.
12: 3 times?
11: Yeah.
12: What was paid?
11: And so they initially paid around $280,000. And so if I don't fulfill it, then I would owe back basically $1 million. So I don't technically have any loans per se that I'm paying, but if I don't fulfill the commitment, then I would have to pay it back.
12: I've never heard of such a thing. Have you, George?
13: Not 3 times the amount.
12: And
13: you're sure about all the fine print here. You're saying that you would owe them like $900,000 if you quit today.
11: Yes. So it's really scary.
13: What if you get fired?
12: Yeah.
11: So if I get fired, I'd have up to 6 months to find a job, or I'd get placed at another health site.
12: What's wrong with that?
11: Not necessarily anything wrong. It just would require me to move. So there's no other, they have kind of certain scores. And so the nearest site to me is about 9 hours away.
12: But it's not the job. It's the location, right? You said it's a toxic environment.
11: Yeah, it's a toxic work environment.
13: Uh-huh. Is that one person, or is it like this whole place is corrupt?
11: The whole place. Yeah, there's been
13: lots
11: of.
13: What program is this that you studied?
11: I'm working as a medical. It's through a medical program, but it's through like the health resource.
12: And okay. How long do you have? How long is the contract for before you're free?
11: So I have about a little under 3 years left.
12: And if you move locations, like to George's point, let's say you got fired and you moved, does the term start over again, or are you able to, you know, do your time, the rest of your time in the other location?
11: So I can do the rest of my time in another location. I think the part that my husband and I have been torn about is just that we have family where we're at, and it would require us to sell our house and kind of start over in that sense financially. And so,
12: but isn't that the least of your problems? Because when you called in, you said, I hate my job, but the problem is if I leave, I owe 3X the salary. So that means let's pretend that wasn't the case. Let's just pretend you hated your job and you wanted to leave. Would you still be saying, oh, well, here's the problem, you know, we have to move and, you know, housing and whatever? Do you see what I'm saying? I feel like you shifted the problem to something else just now.
11: Yeah, I agree with you. I think I've felt pretty stuck where I'm at.
12: Okay.
13: Is there a way to transfer versus having to force yourself to get fired, which sounds insane?
12: Gosh,
13: can you just go to leadership, or is there a bigger organization that handled this program that you can go to and ask for a transfer?
11: There is a way to transfer to another site, and so I am interviewing another site, and that's kind of part of the reason that I wanted to reach out today, is just to kind of see if that was wise.
13: Because how far is that away from where you're at?
11: It would be a little under 10 hours away, and so it would require a move, and that's actually one of the closest sites to where I'm at now. Just trying to figure out with lots of little kids and a big move, if that makes sense, even if I'm going to come back here, because my husband would also obviously lose his job here as well.
12: It's okay. So let's separate it out. It sounds like on the one hand, what I hear is you can't stay at this job, like for your own mentality. You can't
13: afford the soul tax that is to be paid.
12: Now, what we can't do is cloud an inconvenience with keeping us in a really bad situation. Moving is inconvenient. Even when you want to move, it's inconvenient. So let's just put that on the shelf as being a moot point, because moving is always going to be an inconvenience. So let's not let that stop us. I think the main thing here would be your husband's job. That could be a logical thing for us to consider staying or staying closer by. What type of work does he do? Is he movable? Tell us about him.
11: He's movable. He's also in healthcare, and so could get a job easily. It'd be more, you know, daycare and childcare. We've got 3 kids in daycare, so lots of movement there.
12: And that's okay. You can do that.
11: If I could stick through here, that maybe I could stay at home at the end of it.
13: Yeah, we don't know the environment you're talking about, so I don't know on a spectrum of my boss is annoying to I'm having a mental health crisis because of this. I don't know where you're at.
12: Yeah, tell us.
11: Yeah, it's definitely more towards the latter. I've watched several of my coworkers get fired in front of me, and so it's been a really hard environment.
13: Are they in the same program as you? What happens to them?
11: Pretty much everyone that's in the program stays until the day they can be released and then leave.
13: But you're saying they got fired, so do they have to move to a different location 10 hours away?
11: Yes. Yeah, so coworkers that do get fired or let go prior do have to move.
12: Do you think they got fired on purpose?
11: Possibly. I think a lot of it is the employer. I've watched about 30 coworkers get fired in the couple
12: of years. Then those jokers are getting fired on purpose. I think they're seeing the same thing you're doing.
13: And the fact that no one's seeing this pattern going, hey, there's some toxic leadership here if 30 people are getting quote-unquote fired who are otherwise great workers. So this is a real tough situation. There's just suck on both sides of this. And so I would just try to make peace with this move and go, it's an adventure. Yes, family's going to be further away for a couple of years, but 3 years from now, this is all over. And it's a good reminder that all of these programs, they sound so amazing. Like, what a blessing to have a whole program paid for that would have cost you over $250,000. We can all agree that's awesome.
12: Mm-hmm.
13: The red tape on the other side and the prison sentence and handcuffs is the part that scares me with these programs.
12: Can you afford to move? Tell us about your finances.
11: Yeah, I think so. Right now, we're in a really good financial position. We make about $225 combined, and our house is almost paid off here. And so we would sell our house, and we'd probably rent where we would go.
12: Yeah,
11: I'm not sure that we would stay. I think the part that might be hard financially is that we would possibly be living on just my income for a while, and the rent where I'm interviewing is more expensive.
13: Because he won't be able to find a job, or what?
11: It'd probably be more until we can find childcare, because we'd be trying to enroll. But the area, a lot of these sites are in really rural areas with not a lot of resources.
12: Well, let's do it. Let's give you a fair order to make this move. So the first thing that you would need to do before you transfer or before you get yourself fired because you pulled the fire alarm, you need to make sure he has a new job. Right? Like, that's thing one, because you don't want to go somewhere. If you can have him locked in and you locked in, I think that's a good thing.
13: And we can figure out childcare. You've got options. You could hire a nanny for 6 months if you needed to.
12: Mm-hmm. Yeah, for sure.
13: And it'd still be worth him working.
12: And if you know where the transfers send you, then he can start to look in those areas prior to you actually requesting the transfer or prior to you getting fired. I don't know. I'm not going to tell you to get fired on purpose.
13: Truthfully,
12: but
13: Lauren, I would be contacting an employment attorney.
12: I know
13: they're
12: going
13: to be looking into the fine print of this. They can read these contracts backwards and forwards and tell you what your actual options are versus just our opinions based on hearsay.
12: Because we've never seen it. Yeah.
13: But if I'm in your shoes, I'm going to be taking the contract, uploading it to AI, talking to the employment attorney and seeing what all of my options are. And this choosing one that is the sort of path of least resistance here that's going to involve the least amount of pain. But it sounds like either way, it's going to be a tough go for the next couple of years, whether you stay, whether you move. And, you know, 3 years feels like a long time in the scope of your whole life. You're going to go, man, remember that time we had to move 10 hours away for 3 years?
12: Yeah, it can feel very short, too.
13: Yeah. Oh, man. That
12: but
13: is wild.
12: The bigger lesson, let's talk about the bigger lesson that might be in this whole thing. This was golden handcuffs if I've ever seen it before.
13: Yeah.
12: To stepping sign up for something.
13: This, knowing that I would have to pay 3x the amount.
12: Yes.
13: And knowing that it was over $250,000, which equals three times that.
12: And you're going into the unknown. Yeah, you're going into the unknown for it. Ooh, lordy.
13: Yeah. That's the financial equivalent of having to hand over a kidney.
12: Oh, gosh.
13: Would not recommend.

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4: Fox News, I'm John Saucier. 2 days after the United States resumed airstrikes on Iranian-backed targets in response to an attempted surprise ballistic missile attack on American forces, President Trump had a county meeting at Camp David. Here's what he had to say.
5: Iran is doing very poorly. Just in case you read incorrect stories, they're doing very, very poorly. They're having a hard time. They've been very dishonest. They've been very dishonorable to deal with.
4: Vice President J.D. Vance, he was also there. He highlighted early initiatives by the administration's newly formed task force to eliminate fraud.
6: We have identified $230 billion of fraud that's being perpetrated against the American people, and we have halted already $56 billion of that.
4: The vice president has been leading administration efforts to combat fraud affecting entitlement programs like Medicaid while actively monitoring alleged multi-billion dollar fraud schemes under investigation. 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
7: A better life with Dr. Sanjay Gupta.
8: How often do you stop to wonder whether you should share something that's revealing, maybe even embarrassing, with a partner, a friend, or even your boss? In her new book called Revealing, The Underrated Power of Oversharing, behavioral scientist Leslie John says doing just that can help you deepen relationships that are vital to your life. We need people to trust us in order to get things like love, friendship, and career success. That's what she told us. When you make yourself vulnerable by revealing something sensitive, it does make other people trust you. In turn, when you ask someone to reveal something about themselves, showing that interest will generally lead someone to like you more. Why? Because people like to be asked about themselves, she says. It also signals that they are discriminating and choosy, but in a good way. I'm Dr. Sanjay Gupta, helping you live a better life.
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20: Hi, George. Thank you for taking my call.
19: Sure.
20: My question is it worth it for me and my two siblings to fix up our mother's house? It's got a lot of foundation, plumbing, roofing, the regular issues, or should we just sell it as is?
19: Woof. What's it going to cost to get it back to a decent condition?
20: Well, the foundation, the quote we got was $13,000. It needs 28 piers. But if you fix the foundation, you in turn, of course, have to do the plumbing and the windows and the roof and so forth.
19: We're basically rebuilding this house.
20: Pretty much. And she owes $8,000 on it because she and my dad, God love them, you know, wanted us to have these great childhoods. So they just kept refinancing the house. And it's obviously very sentimental. And every time we bring it up to her, you know, it's very emotional. But a portion of her ceiling fell a couple weeks ago.
19: Oh,
20: and
19: no.
20: Yeah, we had a contractor come by and, you know, put some plywood up. And so now, of course, mom thinks, oh, okay, this is great. It'll last another year. And I'm like, Mom, this is so unsafe. But
21: how old is she, Mom?
20: She's 78.
21: And when you've said to her, I feel like our options, Mom, are we can start to do the work on this house or we can sell it, what does she say?
20: She says, where am I going to go if I sell it?
21: Yeah, that's what I want to know.
20: Well, where she would go is my sister has offered to let her live with her and her family. My husband and I have room. Or we could find her a nice little apartment where she doesn't have to stress over these issues. But it depends on the day, honestly, when I ask her. She's
21: is she well?
20: She's just too... Oh, yeah. Oh, she's very well.
21: Okay.
20: She's, yes, active... Yes. Mm-hmm.
19: But she has no money other than Social Security?
20: She has $2,200 a month from Social Security and about $500 a month from an annuity. I started her on a budget, and she's got about a $400 a month margin. I mean, she's just, yeah, she doesn't have the money to fix it. She's
19: okay.
20: Asking if we want to fix it, and then we get the house when she passes.
21: What's it worth?
20: The value on this Dallas County Central Appraisal District is about $265 to $270.
19: Is that if you fixed it?
20: Correct. That is if we fixed
21: okay.
20: it. She's received a couple of, you know, these internet offers, which I tell her to stop looking at.
19: Oh, gosh.
20: Of like,
19: you know, we'll buy your house in cash today.
21: What's
20: exactly.
21: the as? What would be the as is price? Have you talked to a realtor about that?
20: Well, I've talked to two of the contractors that have been out who are builders, and one of us gave us an offer of $140,000.
19: Okay. So all is not lost. You could walk away from this with $120,000 probably after fees?
20: I think that's about what I figured.
21: I'd still have a realtor look at it and make sure, because, I mean, that guy might have just been trying to take advantage of a situation. I'm not saying he's a bad guy, but he
19: At
21: might.
19: Least we have a floor.
21: Yeah.
19: We know someone will give you $140,000.
20: Barely.
19: So now I'm going to go, who's the highest bidder, and work with a pro real estate agent who can get rid of this thing. I personally don't think it's worth all of you chipping in all of your money to hopefully get this thing back to working condition so that one day we can keep the sentimental value of this house.
20: Okay.
19: I don't know
20: okay.
19: who's going to want it at that point, who's going to live there. Are you going to turn it into a rental? Because at that point, how sentimental was it?
20: Well, it does have, she has a lot of, what am I trying to say? It's a big lot. So if a builder did tear it down, he could probably build two or three homes, the corner lot in a, you know.
19: Wow. So you might be able to get a nice offer on this thing because the land is worth more than the house that's sitting on it.
20: 100%.
21: So, interesting.
19: I don't think it's worth rebuilding. This is a lot of hassle, a lot of siblings' money tied up in this thing. Everyone's going to want to get their money back out. So now it's going to be a fight of when are we going to sell this so I can get my share out. I think it's going to cause more familiar harm than it's going to be, you know, precious sentimental family time.
21: Let me ask you this, because I would wonder, these are the questions, if I were in your shoes today and I were making the decision, I would want to know exactly what the house plus the land would be worth, and I want you to really do your due diligence on that. I'd want to know with the fix and without the fix, and then take that margin between the two amounts and go, okay, how much money do we truly have to invest into this, and if it really is a fraction of the amount that you would bank off of getting it fixed, then I'd be asking myself the question, can I do this in cash? Do I need to even include the siblings? Because that might make it easier. And to just know, hey, later on, I'm getting this is what I put in. I'm getting that money out plus whatever our split is or whatever. And maybe not involve as many people. Cause if you find that there's a lot of money that's going to be left on the table, there might be something that's worth doing in cash if you can afford it. Now, if you can't afford any of this, it's a moot point.
20: Well, between the three of us, we can afford to do it. My brother has expressed interest in buying the house, but my point to him was, if we fix this house up, then I want my money out.
21: Yeah.
20: You know, if you get this house, I want my money back.
19: I just called it. I knew this would happen, Chris. This is what happens when siblings get involved financially. But now there's so much emotion wrapped up in it. And what would mom want? So because of that, and here's the problem. You might put $100,000 into this and some builder comes along, couldn't give a rip about it. He's going to tear it down anyways. So you don't ROI on it. He probably would have given you the same offer if you had done nothing to it. So that's why I would do all of my homework, like Jade said, figure out, here's what it would truly cost to rebuild, here's what we could then get for it, here's what a builder would be willing to pay for it, here's where we're going to put mom, here's where we're going to put her money to afford that, and come up with a game plan all together as siblings.
20: Okay. The harder part, of course, is the sentimental part of it. It's just hard for her to do that, and that's, you know, that's emotional, and that's something we have to work with her on, so, you know. As they get older, they have their routine, they know where everything is, and they like what they do, and they don't want to change anything.
19: Just imagine, though, if she's in a place where the roof isn't about to fall on her.
20: Yeah.
19: That's pretty comforting.
20: That's what I told her. She says, God will provide, and I'm like, Mom, God provided you a sign by having the roof cave in. It's time to go. The ceiling, it's time to go. And she just says, we'll keep praying on it, but I love her, but...
19: Sometimes God provides with wise counsel to avoid us bringing harm to ourselves. So it looks a lot of different ways.
20: Good point.
19: So that I can't help you convince a 78-year-old woman to let go of a home. That's beyond me. But I think what you can do is show her all the facts and say, hey, Mom, we're not going to put all this money in to fix it up. And here's what we can get for it. Here's what we're going to do with that money. We found you an awesome place. Let's go check it out together. Or you're going to go live with, you know, one of the siblings. And she's going to have to make peace with that because this is the life she's built for herself.
21: I will say, I do want to add to that part. I think the siblings do have to be careful. So let's say you sell the place as is. That's her money. And so taking that, what I want to make sure doesn't happen is, well, we want to preserve as much of this money as possible. So let mom go live with sister. And that way we don't have to spend money on an apartment or something like that. I don't want you guys to be thinking too much about what it is that you want out of this deal. I want you to be thinking a lot about what really will be good for your mom, for her to keep having independence, for her to feel good about her day-to-day life. Because the truth is, today it is her money. If you guys have not, you know, fix the house, right? Whatever equity is there is hers. So just keep that first and foremost, and don't spend the money before it's yours, if that makes sense.
20: It does. Thank you both so much. I really appreciate the insight.
19: Absolutely. That's a sticky situation.
21: That's not easy.
19: Oof, I can't imagine. But there is a piece of this, too. If you got to think about long-term care expenses.
21: Mm-hmm.
19: You know, if she's in her 80s and she needs, you know, medical attention, and
21: that's
19: we need to put her in an assisted living, that could cost you $100,000 a year, and someone's going to have to pay for that.
21: Yeah, that is a good point, too,
19: and so
21: George.
19: We need to be thinking about what assets do we have at our disposal to make sure that we can take care of her in the best way possible. Maybe they want private in-home care.
21: Yeah.
19: That's going to cost a lot of money, too. And so I like the idea of selling this thing, getting a whole bunch of money out that is now, let's give her the best life possible instead of having her sitting in this place that's literally falling apart.
21: It's dangerous where she's at. It sounds like it is. So
19: yeah, I'm going to go. The memories I will carry with me. It's not in the studs of the walls.
21: Yeah.
19: It's in our hearts. And that's a hard thing to sell to a 78-year-old woman who's this has been her whole life.
21: Yeah. But she don't have any money. It's tough.

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3: A better life with Dr. Sanjay Gupta.
4: There are lots of things you can measure to get an idea of how healthy you are at any given moment. Temperature, heart rate, blood pressure, just to name a few. But how about how healthy you will be and how long you're likely to live? According to a new study out of the University at Buffalo, two simple strength tests are pretty accurate at predicting longevity in older women. One is hand grip strength, and the other is how quickly people can stand up from a seated position without using their arms. By the way, I remember interviewing former President Jimmy Carter when he was quite old and being really impressed how he just popped out of the chair without using his arms. Not a lot of older people can actually do that. But I think the message here is that maintaining strength as you age is going to help you perform everyday activities, but also help you avoid injury and stay independent. I'm Dr. Sanjay Gupta, helping you live a better life.
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24: 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What's going on, Gigi?
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24: 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Yes. 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How much do you have in savings?
25: About $7,000 right now.
26: Wow.
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26: For real.
24: So we always recommend having a 3 to 6 month emergency fund.

0: Irvin Caddies to school. So I caddied my whole life and I got it.
1: That's amazing.
2: That's really great. So how much time do you have left in school?
0: 2 years. And after school, I'm hoping to get a job, obviously. But, you know, I don't know if I'm moving out of state to get an, I need to get an apartment.
2: Right.
0: So I'm looking to maintain, you know, enough liquidity so that I'm like, if I need a down payment or something, like I have the ability to do that.
2: Yeah.
0: So that's why I don't want to put too much in an account where then I have to pay to take it out. So I just don't really know how much I should be putting in. And yeah.
2: I really like a high yield savings for you because there are in 2 years, you do have some real expenses. You're going to want an apartment. So first and last month's rent is going to be there. And then suddenly what George talked about, your emergency fund is going to have to tick up because, well, now you have rent and maybe, you know,
1: it's not going to be $250 a month anymore.
2: Yeah.
1: It's going to be $2,500.
2: Exactly. And probably that $7,000 is going to be right on for
1: plus,
2: what you're looking for.
1: There might be moving costs. There might be a car upgrade. And so for that reason, for a 20-year-old who's going to graduate in 2 years, there's nothing wrong with just stacking it up in a high yield savings account because you have so much time on your side to invest and have compound growth work in your favor. And if you start off completely debt-free with a bunch of money in the bank, making a good income, you're going to be able to invest 15% or more the rest of your life.
0: Okay, great. Thank
1: so
0: you guys
1: so much. I don't know that I would invest at this stage until you have full-time working income and you're planted somewhere. And then you'll know how to allocate that money. I've never heard someone complain that they started their adult life with too much in cash. So I'd love for you to have that problem, Gigi. Great question. Way to go. Who knew a golf caddy?
2: I know.
1: Full ride.
2: I wish I had a time machine.
1: Half the parents out there are trying to get their kid to play golf. I'm like, hey, maybe you help the golfer.
2: Maybe just be a caddy.
1: That's the ticket right there. All right, Madison is in Atlanta, Georgia, up next. What's going on, Madison?
3: Hey, I had a question about investing for my kids.
1: Sure.
3: Specifically, they have where they get, you know, they're only 5 and 3, so they get minimal income, but they do a little flower stand and they earn their own money. I make sure that they tithe with it, and then I have been putting some of it, originally like their birthday money and stuff like that, we would put in. My husband works for a employee-owned company where they do stocks, so we were doing that, and then I started listening to you guys and realized it's not good to put all their eggs in one basket too. And so now I've gotten them like a 529, I mean, not a 529, I've gotten them an S&P 500. But I was curious if it's better to like go ahead and do them a 529 or, I mean, I know it sounds silly, but they can even do like a Roth since it's income as long as I don't put their birthday money in that. So I was just curious what your thoughts were and the best course of action for them.
1: Great question. I love that you're thinking about this for a 5 and 3 year old. A lot of parents out there struggle with this. Either they don't know what to do, so they do nothing, or they do the wrong thing, or they try to do 7 okay things. So here's how I see it. If you're looking at education, which I would be starting with, the 529 plan is your best bet.
3: Okay.
1: As far as retirement goes, it's awesome if you want to kickstart a little retirement for your kids. They should be okay if you raise them right on that regard. But school is a much bigger price tag, and it's coming much sooner than their own retirement. So most people go, well, my kid might not go to school, so let me not save anything. And now you have all this money stuck in a retirement account while your kid goes $400,000 into student loan debt.
3: Right.
1: So I'd rather you fund the 529 first, and if they don't use it all, you can change beneficiaries at any time. You can roll over up to $35,000 over to a Roth IRA over time. So that becomes a retirement account for them, essentially. And it has way better tax advantages.
3: Okay. And then if you put in it to a 529, because I haven't like looked into it in depth because I'm just now kind of getting started and listening to you guys and all that. If I do a 529, am I able to like invest within the 529 or does it just
2: Yes.
3: and kind of grow? Okay.
1: It's just like an IRA. There's going to be a bunch of options for funds there, and there's a lot of bad funds you don't want. So I would personally avoid things like bond funds, target date funds. You want to stick to 100% equities because they're young. They got a lot of time for this to grow. So let's stick with those growth stock, mutual funds, and index funds.
3: Okay, perfect. So just chunk it all in a 529 and call it a day.
1: And here's what I do, Madison, as well. If you have the 529 on lock and you know that, hey, based on the average stock market return, we're going to have enough to cover, let's say, an in-state school for 4 years. If you want to save for other things, like, let's say, cars, wedding, a future down payment, you can use that parent taxable brokerage account to sock away money there, and that money will be super flexible.
3: Okay, gotcha. Yeah, I know that I won't have a hold of it forever, so I just wanted to take advantage of it while they would let me use part of their money to go ahead and invest.
1: They will thank you later.

0: later.
1: They will.
0: Whatever toy they could have bought is that's going to be like 70x if they just let it ride in retirement. So I like there to be a split. You know, I think it's great to teach a kid that money is an amoral tool and it has three uses: give, save, spend.
1: Yep.
0: So let's teach them to do all of it. Yeah. If you just teach a kid how to save, they will become a maniacal saver and have a really hard time enjoying their life.
1: Mm-hmm. Now, that's what we do with our kids. They have their chart where they can check off the chores that they've done, and they get paid at the end of the week. But the rule is you can't spend your money on payday.
0: Oh, I love that.
1: Yeah, they have to wait until the next time so that it's not like, I got my paycheck, I go spend
0: and
1: it.
0: And it's gone.
1: Yeah.
0: It's a little delayed gratification.
1: Uh-huh. They have to have delayed gratification. And so that's the way it works. But, yeah, we teach them they have to put 10% aside. They have a jar that they put their savings in. They have a jar that they put their spending in. And, yeah.
0: I love it. Great question. And Madison, hang on the line. I'm going to send you a copy of Rachel and Dave's book, Smart Money, Smart Kids. It's really great to walk you through sort of the age-appropriate conversations and tactical things you can do to help your kid understand money, because that's every parent's goal.
1: Oh,
0: especially
1: yeah.
0: If you follow Ramsey, you're like, how do I get my kids on this? I want them to get it early. And we already got budding entrepreneurs at 3 years old.
1: Oh, yeah.
0: She's got a Roth going on. I mean, that's pretty impressive.
1: Yeah, that's so good.
0: And it's a good reminder. If your child has legitimate earned income, we're not talking tax fraud here.
1: That's right.
0: But if they have a little business, let's say they do any modeling or acting, something like that, they work for your own business, you can pay them above board, and they can then invest up to that amount in the Roth IRA. Mm-hmm. And can you imagine 60 years of compound growth from 5 years old to 65 years old?
1: I know, that's right.
0: That's pretty impressive. It wouldn't take much to cause you to be a multimillionaire.
1: It wouldn't. And as long as you're doing that 529 first, you've kind of got both bases covered, which is really nice.
0: And there is a new option now with these Trump accounts. They're technically called the Section 530A accounts, if you want to make it apolitical. But all it is, the government said, hey, we're going to create these accounts so that you can invest for your kids. Anyone can contribute up to $5,000 a year. And if your kid was born 25, 26, 27, or 2028, the government will seed it with $1,000. That's money that you didn't put in. $1,000 sitting there at that age to grow into retirement. And at 18, it basically converts to a traditional IRA for the child. So it's a pretty cool
1: thing. There's nothing bad about it.
0: Yeah. The tax treatment is the only terrible thing because you use after-tax dollars and you pay taxes on the way out.
1: Oh.
0: But there's a cool hack that I'm exploring where you can convert from traditional to Roth.
1: Okay.
0: Once that kid's working at their tax rate, it'd be super cheap to convert. Now you got tax-free money. Growing
1: all right,
0: for
1: George.
0: So that's
1: I like how your mind works.
0: Very nerdy, very in the weeds. And if you want more info on this, I'm going to be walking through exactly how that works in Investing Essentials. It's a virtual event. 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

0: If you want to win with money in 2026, you can't keep living normal. 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
2: A fighter jet crash in California. Elisa Brady, Fox News. It happened in San Diego near Marine Air Station Miramar. The Marines just confirming that the pilot of an F-35B has been recovered after ejecting.
3: We don't have a lot of information about what exactly unfolded or might have gone wrong here, but we do know that reports of this crash started coming in around 10 o'clock this morning.
2: Fox's Natalie Chuck, that's West Coast time, so about 2 hours ago.
3: I did speak with an official at the base. I asked if they could explain, is this a training situation? What exactly was this plane doing, this F-35 doing? They said that they didn't have those details right now.
2: San Diego fire officials responding earlier to a brush fire in a field from the crash. President Trump says all Iran does is make him angry with public claims about negotiations he says are not true.
4: I'm losing faith in them because they do lie. And they do misrepresent.
2: He's still not ruling out a deal, but also says the U.S. will be hitting Iran very hard after this week's attempted attack on U.S. forces in Jordan, adding that at some point they'll say they can't take it anymore. This during a cabinet meeting at Camp David, where he also defended a settlement deal with the IRS that's now delaying a vote on his attorney general nominee.
5: President Trump says the Justice Department is correct that a $1.8 billion anti-weaponization fund created as part of a settlement with the IRS and Justice Department is dead.
4: But, you know, I wish it weren't, to be honest with you. I think people were horribly treated, horribly abused.
5: That settlement agreement is stalling a confirmation vote for acting Attorney General Todd Blanche. A pair of Republicans, John Cornyn and Tom Tillis, are demanding written assurances from DOJ officials about the deal. President Trump endorsed Cornyn's challenger, Texas Attorney General Ken Paxton, in the state's heated GOP primary earlier this year.
2: Fox's Jared Halpern at the White House. 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
2: Seattle's mayor outlining priorities for finding the city's next police chief after the sudden resignation of top cop Sean Barnes, who stepped down just hours after reports the mayor was planning to fire him over limited time spent in the city.
10: Now, this all follows days of scrutiny over the city's response to Sunday night's deadly shooting, ending with three dead, four others injured. Now, it took about 5 hours for police and Mayor Wilson to hold their first news conference following the violence, announcing a suspect was in custody. Now, it wasn't until the next day today, 17 hours later, to confirm a second suspect had died and a third remained unaccounted for. Chief Barnes was also out of town at a law enforcement conference when the shooting happened. Now, he's led Seattle PD since January of last year and, according to reports, spent at least 47 days out of town this year on law enforcement conference trips and visits to his family in Chicago.
2: Fox's Sarah Allegri in Seattle, where some city council members and activists have pushed back on the now former chief being forced out. A heartbreaking milestone in Arizona for the Guthrie family. Fox's Claudia Cowan.
11: Exactly 6 months ago, Nancy Guthrie's son-in-law dropped her off at her Tucson home after a family dinner. She has not been seen or heard from since. Despite doorbell camera video of the suspected kidnapper, no one has been named or identified. None of the ransom notes have been authenticated, and there's been no proof of life. Pima County investigators say they're following up on leads and that analysis of DNA and digital evidence continues. While Nancy's daughter, Today Show host Savannah Guthrie, holds out hope her 84-year-old mother will be found. In a new video this week, she appealed to her mother's abductor.
12: I'm asking you, begging you, to do the right thing now. Make the right choice.
2: The family still offering a $1 million reward. An hour to the close on Wall Street, a rally. The Dow's up 286. I'm Lisa Brady. This is Fox News.
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0: rising from the heart of the swamp, a beacon of truth is casting its light. 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
1: All right, 844-484-3872, 844-4-THE-USA. 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From coast to coast, from sea to shining sea. 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If you do, you'll be like Senator Rick Scott joining us coming up on the show today and eager to chat with the senator about the efforts to pass the Save America Act, everything going on in the world today, including what happens when you let a socialist run your country. That's what Spain is finding out right now. Spain, run by socialist Pedro Sanchez, a member of the Socialist Party, has been coddling and welcoming illegal foreign invaders into their country. And you know what that gets them? Another illegal foreign invasion. Images rocking the entire West, but certainly here, the United States of America. You're watching on social media as you're seeing tens of thousands of military-age males pouring across the Moroccan border into the Spanish region of Ceuta. And these guys pouring in, Ceuta rather, these guys pouring in by sea, swimming around the barriers, coming through the wall, coming in carrying bicycles and trash behind them. And then when they get in, Jim, you see in these images, there's street fights going on, literally fighting with the local populace, banging on windows, trying to climb up into these buildings. It's like a zombie apocalypse arriving in Spanish territory as suddenly a majority Catholic region, part of Spain, is now majority Muslim overnight as tens of thousands of people pour in. There aren't that many people in Ceuta to begin with. Ceuta's got 84,000 people. 84,000 people in the city of Ceuta. 49,000, 50,000, 60,000. The numbers are all over the place. Let's just go with 50,000. 50,000 Moroccans just arriving overnight in 24 hours' time. Just invading, storming Spain. And here's a thing you'll notice about the video footage. No guns. No weapons. They're not shooting their way into the country as they do this invasion. They're strolling in. They're doing a couple laps through the ocean. They're swimming in. But there's no armed invasion. It's just an army of military-aged males coming in and nobody stopping them. They're wearing basketball shorts. Some of them are shirtless. Some of them are wearing like soccer jerseys or whatever. They're just coming in. As they say, absolute chaos in Ceuta. Absolute chaos. The situation is absolute chaos, said the head of the association that represents Spain's Civil Guard Corps. It's not possible to give precise numbers, but there are thousands of migrants crossing. That was before we got bigger numbers from the Spanish government signaling that this was over 50,000 Moroccans who poured in. Crazy, crazy imagery. Piles of trash, fights in the streets, bicycles being carried in. Now, the president of the United States has responded today to this. He's in the midst of a press conference right now from Camp David doing a cabinet meeting. And the president of the United States, in his opening remarks today, addressed the chaos that we're seeing in Spain and said it's a warning for the rest of us. Watch.
2: You know, I saw Spain yesterday, and I watched the catastrophe that took place. It looks like an invasion of a country by hundreds of thousands of people. And that same thing's going to happen to us if the Republicans don't get elected, except worse. Much bigger, much easier to get into. Despite the fact that we have built thousands of miles of wall, which I said we were going to do, but we didn't have that, forget it. But we have the safest border in the world. If we're not in office, our country will be invaded at levels that made Spain look small time. And when I watched it, I said, boy, I said, I'm going to say it because I knew you were going to be at Camp David. And I said, that's going to be a talking point for the midterms. Because when you look at what happened to Spain, they don't know what to do. And it's happening again today. They're coming in by the tens of thousands. They're just invading the country.
1: Invading. That's the word.
2: And what that is weak law, bad management, but very liberal law. they passed a couple of laws, and people read. You know, people
1: are amnesty.
2: Smart. They read from other countries, and they swam that 3 mile swim or however they got in, but nobody's seen anything like it. That will look good compared to what's going to happen to the United States. The biggest thing, the worst thing that Biden did is allowing 25 million people into our country.
1: On that last point, it's easy to make the mistake of forgetting what has already happened to our country. As you look at the chaos of what's happening in Spain and you think, oh, that's awful. That's just awful. Yes, that's true. It is awful. But you do realize it has happened to us already. During the Biden era, as the president cites this number, but it's really just impossible to truly know what the true number is, but 25 million illegal aliens invade the United States of America. Many of them coming across the Rio Grande, pouring in, trash left in their wake, destruction left in their wake, identification thrown down, sex trafficking, human trafficking, drug trafficking, people brought deep into our country where they go on to commit, in some cases, very horrific crimes against American citizens. We have people huddled under bridges on the border. Remember all the images of this? The truth is, a lot of the images that we're seeing out of Spain are images that we've already lived through, and in many cases, we've tried to suppress the memory of it because it was so horrific. But the United States has been through this. Now, granted, we're a country of 300 million people, so a little bit different than your entire population being replaced in one day, which is what Ceuta just experienced. But we've experienced it at catastrophic levels. It was beyond a crisis. It was a complete catastrophe, despite that the Biden administration kept calling it a challenge. It's a challenge. A challenge that they were creating. They were importing people by the millions. And so the president, right on all counts, but he points to why this happened in Spain. He's, it's the permissive socialism. It's the socialism of the agents of chaos, the AOCs. When the socialists get power, they create chaos. They don't create good times. They create bad times. They create hard times. These socialists are not shy. These global socialists are not shy about their intentions. They want to destroy borders. They want to destroy sovereignty. They don't think you're entitled to it. They think the world is entitled to the land on which you live. So they open the borders and they bring people in. They want an immigration enforcement. Look what they're saying here in the United States. Every one of these socialists wants to abolish ICE. They don't want borders. They'd be perfectly content with the invasion of Ceuta becoming commonplace in the United States on a daily basis. It's obvious. And in Spain, they've got this prime minister. His name's Pedro Sanchez. Pedro. Vote for Pedro. Don't vote for Pedro. Pedro Sanchez just granted amnesty earlier this year to illegal aliens, sending the message that it's okay to break Spain's laws. You'll get to stay. Don't worry. And subsequently, there was a Supreme Court decision in Spain recently that made it more difficult for Spain to rapidly deport people who come by water. If they swim in, then that increases the chances that they get to stay. And, well, you saw the footage. A lot of the people pouring into Ceuta swam, exploiting Spain's stupidity here. Listen to Pedro Sanchez. Here he is in English explaining how weak he is.
3: Some say we've gone too far, that we're going against the current. But I would like to ask you, when did recognizing rights become something radical? When did empathy become something exceptional? Spain is above all a welcoming country, and this is the path we choose. Dignity, community, and justice.
1: Dignity? For whom? Not dignity for the Spanish people. Not dignity for the sovereignty of your country. Not dignity for a country that's supposed to have borders. No, it's the opposite of that. It's a betrayal, actually. It's a complete betrayal. Dressed up in the language of decency. Well, you're a good person, right? You think people have dignity, right? So sell out your country. Sell out your community. Sell out your family. Let us be invaded. Law and order doesn't matter. Chaos is preferable. That's the message from these socialists, which is why we have to work really hard to stop it, stop that here. Can't let them get back into power or their mannequins like Biden. Because we know what kind of chaos that will bring. We've lived through it. We're watching Europe go through it. They've been going through it for a while. The border's collapsing. They're acting like their history is not great. There's nothing worth defending. The truth is, here in the United States, we are 250 years old. We're a young country. 250 years, a lot to celebrate about the greatness of our country, but we're young. Lots of buildings in Europe older than our country. And Europe is a place that brought us so much good. So many of our ancestors come from Europe, bringing them some of the finest ideals of Christianity, Western civilization, the ideals found in the Magna Carta, the ideals that are represented by the nation, by our nation's founders, found in the Constitution, found in the Declaration of Independence, found in the fight for liberty. All of those ideals, they're worth defending. You don't want Europe to collapse. You don't want to be surrounded on all sides by these agents of chaos. It is important that Europe find its bearings, remember who they are, and defend themselves. It's important for the world. And this is a message that the Trump administration has been sending them as well, now multiple times. Tough talk for our brothers across the sea. More ahead on The Vince Show.
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8: A better life with Dr. Sanjay Gupta.
9: They say consistency is key, but sometimes you just got to switch it up. A new study out of Harvard School of Public Health found that varying your exercise routine could add years to your life. What exercise someone did didn't matter much. What did matter was that all the exercises together worked all the muscle groups in their body. Now, an added benefit to changing things up is it can help you push through the plateau effect. That's when your body gets so efficient at doing something that you actually stop getting better at it. And we know from previous research that specializing in any one sport at a young age can make someone actually more prone to injury. And as experts we talk to point out, even elite athletes switch up things with their workouts, making sure to target strength, cardio, flexibility, balance, and doing that every single week. I'm Dr. Sanjay Gupta, helping you live a better life.
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1: Over the course of two successive years at the Munich Security Conference, Vice President J.D. Vance and subsequently the Secretary of State Marco Rubio did issue these warnings to Europe that they are on the path towards catastrophe. It's been a nightmare already, but it's not too late. They can turn back, but they're running out of time. This was not a message that was well received by Europe, especially when J.D. Vance arrived in the early days of this Trump administration with this message. Listen.
23: But while the Trump administration is very concerned with European security and believes that we can come to a reasonable settlement between Russia and Ukraine, and we also believe that it's important in the coming years for Europe to step up in a big way to provide for its own defense, the threat that I worry the most about vis-a-vis Europe is not Russia, it's not China, it's not any other external actor. And what I worry about is the threat from within, the retreat of Europe from some of its most fundamental values, values shared with the United States of America.
1: Yeah, values like their borders. Also, J.D. Vance, of course, went after them for their betrayals of freedom of conscience and freedom of speech and freedom of religion. Remember this? This idea that people could be arrested for praying silently, standing on a street corner? What has been happening in the United Kingdom? J.D. Vance was trying to shake them awake from the tyranny that's already present on their shores. Remember who you are. Remember who you were. Defend yourselves, please. Here he is on the issue specifically of opening their borders.
23: Nor can you win one by disregarding your basic electorate on questions like who gets to be a part of our shared society.
1: Right.
23: And of all the pressing challenges that the nations represented here face, I believe there is nothing more urgent than mass migration. Today, almost 1 in 5 people living in this country moved here from abroad. That is, of course, an all-time high. It's a similar number, by the way, in the United States, also an all-time high. The number of immigrants who entered the EU from non-EU countries doubled between 2021 and 2022 alone, and of course it's gotten much higher since. And we know the situation, it didn't materialize in a vacuum. It's the result of a series of conscious decisions made by politicians all over the continent and others across the world over the span of a decade. We saw the horrors wrought by these decisions yesterday in this very city. And of course, I can't bring it up again without thinking about the terrible victims who had a beautiful winter day in Munich ruined. Our thoughts and prayers are with them and will remain with them. But why did this happen in the first place? It's a terrible story, but it's one we've heard way too many times in Europe and unfortunately too many times in the United States as well.
1: Now, of course, the attack he was referencing, you may have forgotten, was February 2025. This is last year, a Munich attack, an attack in Munich by an Islamist, an Afghan asylum seeker who rammed a crowd, killing two, injuring dozens.
23: An asylum seeker, often a young man in his mid-20s, already known to police, rams a car into a crowd and shatters a community. How many times must we suffer these appalling setbacks before we change course and take our shared civilization in a new direction? No voter on this continent went to the ballot box to open the floodgates to millions of unvetted immigrants. But you know what they did vote for? In England, they voted for Brexit, and agree or disagree, they voted for it. And more all over Europe, they're voting for political leaders who promise to put an end to out-of-control migration.
1: Because Brexit was about restoring sovereignty. It was about restoring borders. It was about restoring power and protecting the Brits. That's what it was about. It was about rejecting this, you know, citizen of the world delusion. It was about rejecting this idea that everyone's responsible for your protection, therefore no one would be responsible for your protection. You know, Brexit was, you know, came at a time when in the United States as well, we were animated by restoring our own borders. This is how President Trump gets elected in the first place in 2016, specifically on an immigration message. You know, the President Trump was elected for a whole bunch of reasons, including to go after the corruption in Washington and to break the status quo and to forge a new path forward to making America great again, all these very important things. But remember, the biggest message he ran on was build the wall. Protect us. Protect the country. More ahead, including from Marco Rubio, who also had some warnings for Europe. It's about time they take his advice. More ahead.
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26: Fox News, I'm John Saucier. 2 days after the United States resumed airstrikes on Iranian-backed targets in response to an attempted surprise ballistic missile attack on American forces, President Trump holding a cabinet meeting at Camp David.
27: Iran is doing very poorly, just in case you read incorrect stories. They're doing very, very poorly. They're having a hard time.
0: They've been very dishonest. They've been very dishonorable to deal with.
26: The mayor of Seattle, Katie Wilson, apologizing to the public after her so-called communications failures in the aftermath of a deadly shooting earlier this week. She also announced that the police chief, Sean Barnes, has resigned.
6: Our after-action review of the city's communications with the public and the media revealed real gaps. Information could and should have gone out much faster through social media, the emergency alert system, the SPD blotter, and or an off-site press conference.
26: The shooting left three people dead, including two innocent bystanders, wounded four others, including a two-year-old child. 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
8: I don't know about you, but my social media feeds are flooded with lotions and potions and gadgets, all promising to unlock different components of longevity. But if you log off, take a step back from all the hype, you'll find that the actual keys to a longer, healthier life are hiding in plain sight. There are four of them. Number one, nutrition. The Mediterranean diet really is the gold standard. Number two, exercise. You should be getting 150 minutes of moderate intensity exercise or 75 minutes of vigorous intensity exercise every week, plus strength training and stretching. Number three, sleep. Sleep is when your body and your brain repair themselves. You should be getting 7 to 9 hours a night. And finally, number four, often gets forgotten, socialization. It's not a bonus. It's a necessity for a healthy life, finding a sense of community, purpose, and belonging. I'm Dr. Sanjay Gupta, helping you live a better life.
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35: 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And let's hear what you have to say. The Vince Show.
1: Wasn't just J.D. Vance who went off to Europe to tell them, hey, you better get your act together. You're collapsing, and we don't want to see that happen. Marco Rubio also brought this message to Europe this year in February with an amazing speech. Rubio has just been crushing it, too. Both of these guys. I love having J.D. Vance and Marco Rubio working alongside President Trump. They've just been all-stars. And here is Rubio in February on the value of protecting a nation's borders, in this case, Europe.
36: And in a pursuit of a world without borders, we opened our doors to an unprecedented wave of mass migration that threatens the cohesion of our societies, the continuity of our culture, and the future of our people. We made these mistakes together. And now, together, we owe it to our people to face those facts and to move forward to rebuild. Under President Trump, the United States of America will once again take on the task of renewal and restoration, driven by a vision of a future as proud, as sovereign, and as vital as our civilization's past. And while we are prepared, if necessary, to do this alone. It is our preference, and it is our hope to do this together with you, our friends here in Europe. For the United States and Europe, we belong together. America was founded 250 years ago, but the roots began here on this continent long before. The men who settled and built the nation of my birth arrived on our shores carrying the memories and the traditions and the Christian faith of their ancestors as a sacred inheritance,
3: yes,
36: an unbreakable link between the old world and the new. We are part of one civilization, Western civilization. We are bound to one another by the deepest bonds that nations could share, forged by centuries of shared history, Christian faith, culture, heritage, language, ancestry, and the sacrifices our forefathers made together for the common civilization to which we have fallen heir.
1: You know, I've noticed online in the last 24 hours, I don't know what the predicate to this was. I think there was some sort of New York Times piece about the Heritage Foundation and policy debates. I'm not precisely sure, but I did see that the debate that's raging among some on the right is this idea about, like, to what extent should conservatives be focused more on individual liberty versus the common good? Have you seen any of this, Jim? There's some debating going on about is the common good an important thing to pursue, or are we just all about individual liberty? And if you sit back for a moment, you kind of think about what all of that means. Or, like, are we just fighting for sort of generic individual liberty, that every individual has the liberty to do whatever they want in the United States in any capacity? Or is there also some common good consideration? So here's one way to think about this, clearly. Should we have borders? Yes, is the answer. It's not even a close call. Of course we should have borders. Does that redound to the benefit of the common good of the average American? Well, yes, it does. What else might be in the common good of an American citizen? Well, having a community that's got enough law and order that your children can walk its streets without fear of being hurt. The ability to freely engage in commerce without having your goods, your property, or your ideas stolen from you. That's for the common good, right? That element. You know, a roadway that you can transit from your office to your home, that would be to your common benefit. Now, does it mean the government should govern every element of your life? Absolutely not. Absolutely not. In fact, one of our priorities should be to further limit as much as possible the role that the government plays in your life at all, including how much it takes out of your paycheck. We need to get rid of the surveillance state, the constant hovering eye of a camera lens or a microphone of people trying to scrutinize you for what crimes did you commit today. You can't have that. And in a high trust society, you wouldn't have that, which is why we need borders, why we need law and order, why we need consequences for actual criminals, so that the burden of that criminality doesn't fall in every way on the law abiding. So the debate, I mean, it's probably useful to have these types of debates, but it strikes me in a way as kind of silly. It's like, obviously, any decent American knows that we need borders, we need to enforce our laws, we need to protect American citizens. We need to protect American culture. That matters. This is why we demand assimilation in our immigration policy. So long as we are going to allow legal immigration to the United States, we demand you assimilate, that you speak English, that you honor our values as a country. And yes, those are derived from the Christian values of our founders. That's just flatly true. It's flatly true. And it's what's made this nation great. Those are things worth protecting. There are values that go into being American. You have to adhere to them. And many of those values, again, come to us from our inheritance, from our European brethren, who are in chaos right now, especially in a place like Spain, with a socialist in charge, an agent of chaos, granting amnesty to invaders, creating conditions for more invasion. Here's more from Secretary Rubio in February at that same Munich security conference on how the United States is linked to Europe.
36: And so this is why we Americans may sometimes come off as a little direct and urgent in our counsel. This is why President Trump demands seriousness and reciprocity from our friends here in Europe. The reason why, my friends, is because we care deeply. We care deeply about your future and ours. And if at times we disagree, our disagreements come from our profound sense of concern about a Europe with which we are connected, not just economically, not just militarily. We are connected spiritually, and we are connected culturally. We want Europe to be strong. We believe that Europe must survive. Because the two great wars of the last century serve for us as history's constant reminder that ultimately our destiny is and will always be intertwined with yours. Because we know that the fate of Europe will never be irrelevant to our own. National security, which this conference is largely about, is not merely a series of technical questions. How much we spend on defense or where, how we deploy it, these are important questions. They are. But they are not the fundamental one. The fundamental question we must answer at the outset is, what exactly are we defending?
8: Right.
36: Because armies do not fight for abstractions. Armies fight for a people. Armies fight for a nation. Armies fight for a way of life. And that is what we are defending. A great civilization that has every reason to be proud of its history, confident of its future, and aims to always be the master of its own economic and political destiny.
1: Have you noticed that one of the primary projects of the left is to diminish your pride? To diminish your appreciation for your country and your inheritance, to act as if everything that you have is ill-gotten, that you lay no claim whatsoever to the land on which you live, that you're a colonizer or some sort of pejorative term for a morally deficient person. Have you noticed? And that project serves an obvious purpose, which is to introduce chaos, to diminish the value of this country. And Marco Rubio is bringing Europe a message that it doesn't often talk about. Pride. It's okay to be proud of your country. And not just when they're competing in the World Cup. That's not the only time. It's okay to be proud of your country's history. It's funny, Europeans do have that capacity, don't they, Jim? You can see when they're singing songs, you know, outside of pubs and inside of the stadium as they're proud of their country participating in a soccer match. Okay, that's great. Can we stretch that out a little bit? Can we make it so that Spaniards have pride in Spain? Germans can have pride in Germany. I know that's being beaten out of them. You're allowed to have pride in your country. The Brits should be proud of their heritage. Each of these countries. And then feel like they have something worth defending. You know, that's how you can, if you have a population that loves its country, that's how you ensure that you have security. There's nothing like defending your home. Nothing. You could be overmatched. You could be underarmed. There's nothing like defending your home. You will fight for it to the death. And Rubio's point about armies, you know, who are they fighting for? They're not fighting for abstractions. They're fighting for their countrymen. That's what they're fighting for. They're fighting for people who are recognizable to them, with whom they can communicate, who often share their faith. That's certainly flatly true in the case of most countries around the planet Earth. It has been here in the United States, basically true. We have diverse faith traditions in the United States, but a Christian heritage. That's who our American military fights for. Their family, their friends, their countrymen back home. And when we thank them for their service, that is, members of the military, we're thanking our countrymen for serving us. J.D. Vance, when he went over, when Vice President Vance went over, he was seen as bad cop. We didn't realize until Marco Rubio went over that he was seen as good cop. Bad cop, good cop, in that order. But the message was good in both cases. Very good. And now today, those guys are seated alongside the President of the United States at Camp David as they continue to deal with some of the biggest crises afflicting the planet, including what's going on as we speak in Iran. The President addressing the war in Iran today, talking quite a bit about that. We have updates from him and a lot of audio from that cabinet meeting. Lots to share with you. Also, I want to get into John Cornyn's obstruction. This is the Texas nominally Republican senator, but recently fired by the good people of Texas, has continued to try and throw up roadblocks to the president having his attorney general in place. We've got a lot of updates on that story because a bunch has developed in the last 24 hours. We'll share it with you. So much more to get to all ahead on The Vince Show.
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8: 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Even though you walk every day, Dana does say you can make small adjustments to immediately improve your walking mechanics. 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
0: You've been tracking this, I've got some audio from the President of the United States, but have you been tracking this thing about Minnesota believes its water system may have been hacked by the Iranians? Good thing they have a competent governor in charge. Oh, tampon Tim Walz. Investigators believe a cyber attack this week on dozens of municipal water systems in Minnesota was probably the work of Iranian hackers, New York Times reports. According to U.S. and state officials and others familiar with the matter, a potential act of aggression that comes at a precarious moment in the U.S. war against Iran. Officials cautioned they have not definitively determined who was responsible for the attack and that the preliminary assessment could change as the authorities collected more technical data. They also warned that the hackers could be attempting to pose as Iran-based in an effort to ratchet up tensions between the two countries. Though a former intelligence official said such a scenario was unlikely. Okay, so it's kind of a weird piece, isn't it? Iran did it, but they might not have done it. And somebody might be pretending to be Iran. We just have no idea. Okay, was this enough to go to press? Did you have your ducks in a row exactly? The president of the United States was just asked about this today. And he said Iran has bigger problems than worrying about Minnesota. It sounds like the president doesn't think Iran was behind it. Listen to this.
3: Today, I just want to mention that we heard in Minnesota there was a cyber attack. And they blame it on Iran. I don't think so. I blame it on Minnesota because they're grossly incompetent. There was a cyber attack of 30 water plants. And I would blame it on Minnesota and the governor, the corrupt governor of Minnesota. They like to say, oh, it's Iran. Iran should be so lucky. Iran's got bigger problems than worrying about Minnesota.
0: there he is. He's kicked. It's Iranian propaganda from the president of the United States. You think President Trump would be interested in carrying water for Iran? Iran, which is on a routine basis attempting to kill the president of the United States. You think President Trump would be carrying water for Iran as the president has been trying to get a deal with them and they refuse to comply? Instead, they keep taking pot shots at American troops and various Middle East allies and attacking the Strait of Hormuz. So President Trump keeps ordering the destruction of everything they know and love in Iran. You think President Trump is doing a little bit of Iranian propaganda here? No. No, of course not. That's funny, though, the president, the incompetent governor. You know what? Why don't we just start with blaming the people who we know to blame right away? Tim Walz, tampon Tim Walz, can't get right. He can't do anything right. Tampon Tim Walz, as there's attacks in Minnesota, as municipal water facilities attacked. It's just maddening. But that's the update from the president. He did offer some other things about Iran today, talking about his efforts to bring them to heel. It's been a tough slog, you know, as the president deals with this. Iran's doing very poorly, he reported.
3: Iran is doing very poorly. Just in case you read incorrect stories, they're doing very, very poorly. They're having a hard time. They've been very dishonest. They've been very dishonorable to deal with. But that makes no difference. They're doing very, very poorly. We're also making that investment and looking forward to getting 1.5
4: $1 trillion next

0: And people see now how important it is. We want to keep a safe country. We have to keep a safe country. And the good news is all of that equipment is made in the USA. So we're making it here. It's jobs. And each one of our defense groups are building literally at least 4 new massive plants as we speak, because we want them to do, we want them to move faster. We have the best equipment in the world, but we want them to move faster. We don't want to wait a year or a year and a half. We want to wait a week, maybe. So that's happening, and I think the results are very good.
1: The president fighting to get all of that passed. He needs that $1.5 trillion to reconstitute the military and help it for the future. That's what he's asking Congress for. He's asking Congress for quite a bit right now, including the Save America Act. How much energy is there to actually pass this thing? Is John Thune going to finally do something? Are we actually going to get this thing passed? I've got updates for you on that subject, on the United States senators who are on board. We'll be joined by a senator coming up on the program, Florida Senator Rick Scott, going to be with us on the show. Eager to talk to him about what the Senate's up to. Is he ready to skip vacation to do what's right for the American people? We'll talk about it all. It's all ahead on The Vince Show.
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3: A better life with Dr. Sanjay Gupta.
4: They say consistency is key, but sometimes you just got to switch it up. A new study out of Harvard School of Public Health found that varying your exercise routine could add years to your life. What exercise someone did didn't matter much. What did matter was that all the exercises together worked all the muscle groups in their body. Now, an added benefit to changing things up is it can help you push through the plateau effect. That's when your body gets so efficient at doing something that you actually stop getting better at it. And we know from previous research that specializing in any one sport at a young age can make someone actually more prone to injury. And as experts we talk to point out, even elite athletes switch up things with their workouts, making sure to target strength, cardio, flexibility, balance, and doing that every single week. I'm Dr. Sanjay Gupta, helping you live a better life.
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11: A new thread in the search for Nancy Guthrie. I'm Lisa Brady, Fox News. Sheriff's officials releasing early ransom notes, hoping someone may recognize the writing style. The first note demanded cryptocurrency. The second said the 84-year-old had died shortly after being taken, adding she's buried in nature now and nothing you could have done could have changed the outcome.
12: Exactly 6 months ago, Nancy Guthrie's son-in-law dropped her off at her Tucson home after a family dinner. She has not been seen or heard from since. Despite compelling doorbell video evidence of that night of the suspected kidnapper, no one has been named or identified.
11: Fox's Claudia Cowan. The Pima County Sheriff's Department now says that two videos recovered from Guthrie's doorbell camera might be from two separate days and may indicate that unidentified man was preparing ahead of when Guthrie was taken. Investigators say they continue to follow all credible leads. President Trump is rejecting an intelligence assessment that Iranian American hackers may be targeting U.S. water systems.
13: An initial assessment from federal and state agencies says Iran could be behind coordinated cyber attacks on infrastructure targets in 7 states, including 30 community water systems in Minnesota. But at Camp David, President Trump disputed Iran is to blame.
0: I would blame it on Minnesota and the governor, the corrupt governor of Minnesota. They like to say, oh, it's Iran. Iran should be so lucky. Iran's got bigger problems than worrying about Minnesota.
13: The FBI warned states earlier this week of potential threats to internet-linked water and wastewater infrastructure, saying at least 7 states have reported incidents and some attacks have disrupted water operations.
11: Fox's Jared Halpern at the White House. During that cabinet meeting, the president also said the U.S. will be hitting Iran very hard and that he's losing faith in talks because he says Iran lies. 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
11: President Trump sounding a midterm election alarm over this week's migrant surge in a Spanish territory where thousands breached the border from Morocco.
0: It looks like an invasion of a country by hundreds of thousands of people. And that same thing's going to happen to us if the Republicans don't get elected, except worse, much bigger. Much easier to get into.
11: Spain's Interior Ministry says some 60,000 crossed and that more than half have returned to Morocco.
18: Spain's Prime Minister Pedro Sanchez is blaming criminal networks and human traffickers for the situation. But it is worth pointing out a Spanish court recently ruled arrivals by sea can't be directly deported. There's also a new Spanish program that gives legal status to illegal immigrants.
11: Fox's Jeff Paul, the Spanish government sending in troops to restore order. The border breach now blamed for more than 50 deaths. The U.S. Marines say a fighter jet pilot is expected to live after ejecting before his F-35B crashed in San Diego earlier today. The cause of the crash near Miramar Air Base remains under investigation. New York becomes the latest state to sue a prediction market.
19: She is accused of violating state gambling laws in a lawsuit filed by New York Attorney General Letitia James in Manhattan State Court. Kalshi is federally licensed as a commodities trading market where users buy and sell yes-no contracts on sports outcomes and real-world events. James says it's pure gambling that requires a New York State Gaming Commission license. Also, the state's minimum mobile betting age is 21, and Kalshi lets 18-year-olds have accounts. She filed similar suits in April against Coinbase Financial Markets and Gemini Titan. The U.S. Commodity Futures Trading Commission says it has regulatory oversight over prediction markets and is challenging efforts in New York and other states to apply state laws. Chris Foster, Fox News.
11: A strong finish to July on Wall Street. The Dow and the Nasdaq up more than 200 points. The S&P also in the green. And Lisa Brady, this is Fox News.
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0: rising from the heart of the swamp, a beacon of truth is casting its light. 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
1: All right, 844-484-3872, 844-4-THE-USA. That's the way to join us today from coast to coast, from sea to shining sea. Get in here on the program. Senator Rick Scott going to join us at the top of the next hour. We'll chat with him about his desire to forego his vacation to get the Save America Act passed. It'd be nice to do that, wouldn't it? Wouldn't it? A little election integrity would be nice. Christmas would come early. That would be fantastic. We'll keep our eyes on that. One of the reasons why it's been such a slog is because some of these establishment Republican rhino senators refuse to do the job that they're supposed to do. Sometimes they pretend like they support election integrity. But then when push comes to shove or their election's over and they've already been fired by the voters of Texas, then they become completely useless and in some ways impediments to making America great again. And that's true in the case of Texas Senator John Cornyn, a guy who was very enthusiastic about supporting Merrick Garland when Joe Biden wanted that tyrant to run the Justice Department.
2: This morning, I had a very good conversation with Judge Merrick Garland, who President Biden has nominated for Attorney General. Judge Garland's extensive legal experience makes him well-suited to lead the Department of Justice, and I appreciated his commitment to keep politics out of the Justice Department.
1: All right, pause for laughter. Oh, that's funny. Oh, that's whoa, yeah. Oh, it's going great. I've got applause. Yeah, isn't that fantastic? Big fat stinker. Yeah, while we're playing sound effects. All right, here's John Cornyn. He continued.
2: That is my number one criterion for who should be the next head of the Department of Justice as Attorney General.
1: Oh, please.
2: And I think both sides should support a depoliticized Justice Department.
1: Uh-huh.
2: And that's what I hope Judge Garland, once confirmed, will deliver. I look forward to talking to him more during the confirmation process, but unless I hear something new, I expect to support his nomination before the full Senate.
1: What a tool. What an absolute tool John Cornyn is. Thank you, Jim, for firing that guy. I really appreciate you for doing that. Insanity. So there he was saying Merrick Garland's the greatest thing since sliced bread. Yet we've got Todd Blanche, who really is the greatest thing since sliced bread. That's how great he is. He's been wonderful as the acting Attorney General of the United States. And so he should be the full-time, unqualified Attorney General of the United States. Unqualified meaning get rid of the word acting. He's totally qualified. That's what we should have. Now, here's some good news. But even before, I'm gonna spoil the ending of this. I'll just tell you right up front. We'll do inverse pyramid. Guess what? Todd Blanche gets to stay in this job no matter what. That's a wonderful feature of this story. And here's why. Todd Blanche was already confirmed by the Senate as the Deputy Attorney General of the United States. By virtue of Pam Bondi leaving, he gets to be acting Attorney General, and he gets to stay there for the entire Trump administration. It's not time limited for him. Because he was Senate confirmed, he gets to stay. Isn't that a fun quirk of the law? So even if John Cornyn wants to continue to throw his little tantrum and pound his tiny little fists and say, you don't get to have this, well, it doesn't matter. You don't actually get to stop this. We're just basically asking you to adjust his title. That's it. But if you don't want to do that, fine. We'll just keep him there anyway. But Cornyn's grievance, insofar as he's vocalized one, is he's mad that the Trump administration attempted to create a settlement fund for American citizens who were tyrannized by their government, who've been treated like utter crap by, who was that again? Oh, Merrick Garland. This is amazing. So I'm beginning to think John Cornyn is on Joe Biden's side, actually, because he voted to put Merrick Garland in place. Garland turns around, abuses his power, abuses American citizens. The Trump administration elected in no small part to redress those grievances, conjures up a settlement fund to take care of those Americans. And now John Cornyn's a part of the cover-up. You start putting the pieces together, I'm starting to think John Cornyn is just like Merrick Garland wearing a skin suit or something. What is this? And today at Camp David, as this, so basically what Cornyn is demanding from the Justice Department is you have to promise in writing that you will never take care of an American citizen. You need to promise to me you will never give a dime to an American citizen who's been hurt by the Biden administration. Promise me that. And so there's been some back and forth between the Trump administration and Cornyn trying to earn his vote. The president even at one point in the last 24 hours was like, I might just withdraw the nomination entirely and wait until January after we get rid of people like Cornyn and Thumbelina. Maybe we'll do it again. But here's the president today talking about the weaponization fund. He was asked about this and he said, look, there really were people who were hurt by the government, including January 6th defendants, a lot of them.
3: Mr. President, you said this morning on True Social that victims of government abuse should be paid back.
4: Yeah.
3: Even if it's not the anti-weaponization fund, would you still want the acting attorney general to find a new way to do that?
4: Weaponization against large numbers of people in our country by the Biden administration and by Obama. But by the Biden administration in particular in this case, but large numbers of people, their lives have been ruined, they've been destroyed, families have been, you know, decimated, they've gone to prison for no reason whatsoever. There's never been a group of people, most likely, I can think of a couple that were treated pretty badly, groups, but there's essentially never been a group of people treated so badly as these people. And this fund was not for me, this fund was for those people that have been weaponized, that have been abused. Now, I was abused. They attacked my house, Mar-a-Lago, where I live. And I was, you know, big damages should have been given to me. I don't want anything. I'm not talking about myself. I think that there's a group of people in this country, history will show, that were treated like nobody else has ever been treated. So badly, so horribly. Their families have been ruined. Many, many suicides. They've committed suicide. People that were very successful that wanted to go to a rally or an event and ended up spending the rest of their lives in horror.
1: Yeah. Put through show trials in Washington, D.C. Left-wing judges demanding that they renounce support for President Trump and Trump supporters. Some of the most disgusting abuses of power we've ever seen as a country. The president went on here and said, look, I don't want this anti-weaponization fund to be dead. But as far as I'm concerned, it's dead. I don't know what John Cornyn's doing here.
5: Just to be clear, do you agree with the acting attorney general that the anti-weaponization fund is dead? And why not just put that in writing?
4: It's dead, but, you know, I wish it weren't, to be honest with you. I think people were horribly treated, horribly abused. This has nothing to do with Todd. This was me. Horribly abused. And I'd like to see them compensated for the pain. They lost their families. They committed suicide. Many people committed suicide. They went down for an innocent journey. And I'm not only talking there, I'm talking about not even having to do with that. The way they were treated. The Biden administration and the Obama administration weaponized government and destroyed lives.
1: Where's the lie? Where's the lie in any of that? He's totally right about all of that. It's dead, but I wish it weren't. I wish it was still up. These people deserve to be made whole. And by the way, monetary damages are going to barely scratch the surface for so many of these people. And, you know, the president, you know, he's defending Todd Blanche. He's saying, look, Todd Blanche is a wonderful person. He's a great man. He shouldn't be in the middle of this. John Cornyn should just approve him. We're never going to have a better candidate for this role than Todd Blanche. He's the right guy for this job.
4: But I'll tell you something. Todd Blanche is a very, very good man, and he shouldn't be in the middle of this. He should get approved because you will never get anybody like him. You're never going to get anybody. And to make him a pawn in this whole thing, this is being done by a senator. And I don't really blame him, to be honest with you. I endorsed his opponent. And as soon as I endorsed his opponent went through the roof and he won the primary election in Texas for the Senate. And the man that lost, the man that I didn't endorse, has become very angry, and that's okay. I mean, I understand that. I probably would do the same thing. You want to know the truth? I think I'd do the same.
1: All right, so the president attempting to take some of the credit that Jim deserves for throwing out John Cornyn, but the reality is, like, Look, Cornyn earned this. Cornyn earned this. And you've asked Texas voters about this, by the way. Even before Trump's endorsement, Texas voters were ready to get rid of Cornyn. Now, the president's endorsement carries a lot of weight. I'm not diminishing that at all. It carries a tremendous amount of weight. And no doubt Cornyn is very bitter at the president of the United States for not giving him a welfare endorsement to get him back across the finish line in the great state of Texas. But Texas voters were done with his crap. They were done with him, in particular when he started supporting gun control. Get the hell out of office. This is Texas, you psycho. They were done with Cornyn. Cornyn, who then would lie about his support for the Save America Act during the campaign in a New York Post op-ed, claiming that he was willing to do anything it took to get the Save America Act passed. Where is that attitude gone? It's disappeared. Now that he's been fired, he's not even pretending anymore. John Cornyn represents the absolute worst of the Washington establishment, corrupt status quo. Lip service to voters, trying to treat you like your children, pretend like he's going to actually do something for you in the waning weeks of an election. I was talking to Kurt Schlichter today, the great Kurt Schlichter. Kurt Schlichter's great. He's an Army veteran, lawyer, town hall guy. He's just wonderful. And he splits his time between California and Texas. And he was saying, Vince, when I was in Texas, and Jim, you can vouch for this. He was saying, when I was in Texas during the campaign, I'd see all these ads. It'd be like Cornyn wearing a cowboy hat, pretending he's pro-Trump. I'm so Trumpy. Trump. In the closing months of that campaign, spending all that money trying to defeat Ken Paxton. Now, by the way, he's not helping Ken Paxton at all. No interest in helping Ken Paxton. Mister, I'm for getting the majority back. I'm really about getting the Republican majority. No interest in helping Ken Paxton in Texas to do that. And it was all a ruse. It's all a scam. And you know what's great about something like a John Cornyn? He's an archetype of a Washington politician that you can identify. He is a stand-in for every one of these other goons who do the same routine. They do the song and dance for you when election time comes. They pretend at just in the closing weeks of the election that they care at all about what you think. And then the second that election passes and they keep their incumbency, they go back to screwing you and trying to keep you away from the process. Well, you can't do that anymore because you just got fired, and rightfully so. And I give Jim lots of credit. I also give the president a little as well. More ahead on The Vince Show.
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11: How often do you stop to wonder whether you should share something that's revealing, maybe even embarrassing, with a partner, a friend, or even your boss? In her new book called Revealing, The Underrated Power of Oversharing, behavioral scientist Leslie John says doing just that can help you deepen relationships that are vital to your life. We need people to trust us in order to get things like love, friendship, and career success. That's what she told us. When you make yourself vulnerable by revealing something sensitive, it does make other people trust you. In turn, when you ask someone to reveal something about themselves, showing that interest will generally lead someone to like you more. Why? Because people like to be asked about themselves, she says. It also signals that they are discriminating and choosy, but in a good way. I'm Dr. Sanjay Gupta, helping you live a better life.
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1: So for now, the Texas Senator, John Cornyn, is still holding up Todd Blanche, and this is what he told CBS. Take a listen.
3: What do you think that it signals, that the president is willing to withhold Blanche rather than see?
4: I don't know if it's just a negotiating technique on his part, but it doesn't really solve any problems because there's no guarantee he's going to have enough Republican votes in January to confirm him if he withdraws the nomination now.
1: Okay, let me just add something here. So Cornyn is suggesting that he's not the only scumbag in the Republican conference. Cornyn is suggesting that there's a whole bunch of Republicans, or at least a handful of them, who are lying about their intentions to support Todd Blanche, or might be lying by omission. They're not telling us in public right now, but they stand ready to block him. They would never support Todd Blanche. They won't say it because they're too cowardly, but I'll say it. I've been fired anyway. Okay, well, then tell us their names, John.
4: I think we just ought to sit down and try to solve the problem. That's what we've been trying to do at DOJ, and we thought we were really close until now the president has basically blown that up.
5: Just in terms of the president's post earlier today, I mean, do you think this is personal?
4: Oh, yeah. I mean, the president was treated badly when a IRS contractor released his personal tax returns. I mean, and the contractor's now in prison. So there was definitely a basis for the original lawsuit.
1: Uh-huh.
4: But the problem is this settlement goes far beyond that and purports to provide future immunity from tax audits for all of the affiliated organizations.
1: For tax years that have already occurred, this has nothing to do with future tax returns. This is deceit on John Cornyn's part.
4: For the president and his family, which I understand could go and range into the hundreds. And they weren't parties to the lawsuit, so they shouldn't be parties to the deal. And then the only other thing that...
1: By the way, John Cornyn is not the Attorney General of the United States. John Cornyn is not in the executive branch. John Cornyn is getting angry about details that he has nothing to do with. He's in the advice and consent component of this. Here's the simple thing. Let's pretend for a moment. Jim, I'm going to make you a senator for a moment in this hypothetical arrangement. You're the senator. The question before you today, is Todd Blanche qualified to be the Attorney General of the United States? Yes or no?
6: Yes!
1: Okay, that's it. That's the whole thing. You just did it. You fulfilled your constitutional duty as a United States senator. You can even question Todd Blanche, but you don't have to. We've already seen him there for sworn testimony. And we've seen what it's like when he is the Attorney General in the acting capacity. It's been wonderful. Now, contrast that, of course, with John Cornyn's rollover for Merrick Garland approach. Come on. It's so crazy. Like, you know. John Cornyn thinks he can dictate how a settlement gets structured at the United States Department of Justice. We will be rid of this meddlesome senator very soon in the United States Senate. Thank you to the voters of Texas. We've got a lot more to get to. We do have a senator coming up, though, a good one. Rick Scott will be joining us on the program, top of the hour. A lot to talk about on The Vince Show.
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7: Fox News, I'm Tom Graham. Hamas confirming it will disarm as part of a Gaza peace deal announced by President Trump.
8: If you go 4 months ago, 5 months ago, a deal like that would have been impossible. So it's a big step for the Middle East, and people are really impressed by it.
7: Now, as part of the deal, Israel will have to end its strikes and withdraw from the Gaza Strip. Israeli leaders have not officially commented on the deal brokered by the Trump administration. California will soon have one of the highest state minimum wages in the country. Fox's Kristen Goodwin in L.A.
9: California Governor Gavin Newsom revealing the state's minimum wage will increase to $17.40 an hour on January 1st of 2027, up from $16.90.
7: That's more than twice as high as the federal minimum wage, which has been in place for quite some time at $7.25 an hour. 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
11: Staying active every day will go a long way towards helping you live a happy, healthy, and pain-free life. And there is perhaps no movement more fundamental than walking. It reinforces the alignment, stability, and coordinated muscle activation that supports how your body moves, whether you're doing strenuous exercise or simply going about your daily life. This is according to Dana Santis, a strength and conditioning specialist. Even though you walk every day, Dana does say you can make small adjustments to immediately improve your walking mechanics. So, keep your rib cage stacked over your pelvis. 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Allow your arms to swing naturally in coordination with your legs. Keep your gaze forward, your jaw relaxed, and then just breathe in through your nose and out through your mouth. I'm Dr. Sanjay Gupta, helping you live a better life.
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19: 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And tell us what you think. 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
1: Ed, you want your state, your country to be run by a socialist? Ask the people of Spain how that is going. Not so well. In Wisconsin right now, the leading candidate to become the Democrat nominee for governor is a full-blown socialist, commie, dues-paying member of the Democrat Socialists of America. And in fact, one of her opponents, the lieutenant governor of the state, Mandela Barnes, just dropped out this week and declared, "We all know who the nominee is going to be." He didn't say her name, but she is Francesca Hong. She is the leading candidate in Wisconsin among the Democrats to become the nominee. And this is amazing. You know, she's a commie. She's a commie. And she was just over on the Fox News channel being asked about this by Dana Perino, whether or not she still clings to all of these deranged views that she's expressed through the years. And one of the things you'll notice about the way she talks is she's not alone in this. As they get closer to having to go through a general election, they will try and mute some of their more radical views or try to intellectualize them to make them seem like they're very highbrow and confuse you beyond understanding that they are merely agents of chaos who want to drive a wrecking ball through all law and order. For example, before I get to the Fox News interview, this clip's going around of Ms. Hong this week where she's asked, "Do you still want to defund the police?" And listen to the gobbledygook she cooks up to try and dance away from the answer, which is, yes, absolutely.
20: You once tweeted about defunding the police, and tonight you were asked whether you would sign that bill to defund the police, and you said no.
21: If anyone's been defunding the police, it's been Robin Voss and the Republicans who have not been adequately funding shared revenue. And you have seen that local governments have had to make very difficult decisions. And I believe that as governor,
1: I love the projection here. The Democrats do this all the time. Once you have them dead to rights, you're like, "Hey, you're like a defund the police maniac." In fact, I've got this huge record of you saying it over and over again. Their retort, insofar as they come up with some sort of feckless response, is, "Oh, yeah? Well, you're not taxing people enough to steal their money to give it to government services, maybe including police departments. So you're defunding the police." And you're like, "What? What are you talking about? It's just all projection."
21: We want to make sure that we're prioritizing public safety. And I believe that, you know, those types of bills that could include more investment in the things that we know prevent crime. If you want to be tough on crime, you better be tough on the causes.
1: What does she mean by that? Tough on the causes. Now, this, again, goes back to the intellectualizing of being an agent of chaos. Her claim is that, well, if you just take more money from Wisconsinites, you just take more money out of their paychecks, and then you give it to all these left-wing social programs, well, then there won't be as much crime. Because the more money you give away, the less crime there is. Now, has that ever been borne out in any social science whatsoever? Has that ever actually been the conclusion? If we just hand out, if I steal more money from you and just hand it out, is that going to decrease crime? No. You know what decreases crime? Enforcing the law. This is not complicated. Rudy Giuliani knew it in New York. President Trump knows it now at the federal level. Cash Patel and the FBI know it now at the federal level. Just enforce the law. Enforce the laws that are on the books, and you'll get fewer criminals.
22: Why do you believe that the police must fully
21: Because the reality of this moment and in the types of public safety systems that we have, I want us to be sensible and realistic, but we know now that the billions invested in the criminal legal system is not working. We are spending on incarcerating an individual more than tuition for UW-Madison. That, you know, this is about making sure that local law enforcement is working with community, that we are taking resources from the state and investing in things like public education, victim services, out-of-school programs for our kids to go and have a great, like, be able to be...
1: You know how you decrease funding in victim services? You ready for... This is one neat trick for decreasing the amount of funding you have to commit to victim services. Have fewer victims. That's a fun trick, isn't it? What if there were fewer crimes going on because the bad guys were locked up? Her position is like, well, you can hear it here. This is everything she's saying is just confirming what the initial question was. Was, wait a second, you're for defunding the police. And she's saying over and over and over again, yeah, I'm for defunding the police. We spend too much on the criminal justice system. It's not working. Meanwhile, these are the same people who release the criminals back out on the streets, so we have to keep dumping money into, quote, victim services.
21: These are things that data and facts have shown that prevent crime. Again, if you want to be tough on crime, you better be tough on causes.
1: What data? What facts? Show me. Show me your data. Show me your facts. Show me your receipts here on this one. And don't just assert it. Don't just voice of God your desire for chaos. So today, she appeared on the Fox News Channel alongside Dana Perino interviewing her. Do the lefty networks have the commies on? Like, I mean, you will probably say, Vince, they're all commies. Yeah, that's true. I mean, I just mean the Democrat Socialist of America people who are running for office right now, the most theatrical expressions of the destruction that awaits us if we give them power. Are they appearing on Ms. Now? Is she coming on the channel? Are they asking her any sort of questions? And if she does appear on the channel, do they ask her real questions? I know the answer to that is no. I know that answer. No. But Fox keeps having them on, and then they keep creating advertising campaigns for normal people to run to show that the commies are insane. Here's Dana Perino asking Ms. Hong today whether or not people should take her at her word when she says she does or does not want to abolish the police.
3: Why shouldn't people take you at your word when you say that you want to defund the police and go towards abolishing it?
5: Dana, first of all, I have to say thank you so much for featuring my home state in your novel. And I believe that as a democratic socialist, what that means is that I would like to put working class people first over.
3: How does defunding the police put working class people first? I mean, I think.
1: Yeah, how does defunding the police put working class people first? This phrase working class, what is she referencing? When you say working class, if you're going to use it in some sort of good faith way. Wouldn't a police officer be working class? Wouldn't funding the police put working class people first? Working class, I guess I suppose the average person who might use a phrase like working class is probably referencing a blue collar job, the kind of job where you can get dirt under your fingernails, the kind of job where you have to be on your feet all day, the kind of job where you're out in public, where you're being physical, where you're taking bad guys into custody, putting them in handcuffs, putting them away. Kind of seems like you're working, doesn't it? Pretty hard job, actually, law enforcement. Funding law enforcement would be taking care of working people. And it would be safeguarding communities with tons of working people who could use law enforcement to safeguard them, protect them, keep the peace. It's a pretty common tactic on the left where they try and use your decency against you. Don't you support working people? Yeah. Well, then why would you support the cops? The other thing that's built into this theory, built into this chaos, is this notion that the cops are somehow sources of tyranny. That the average police officer is just going out there hassling people for no reason. He's just pulling people over, angry at them because about their skin color or something. It's a bigoted attack. He suspects that they're here illegally, so he's hassling them because of their undocumented status. These cops are just completely out of control. That's the theory that's built into this, an anti-cop mindset, a contempt for law enforcement. But of course, law enforcement is one of the distinguishing features of our country. Law enforcement at its best. I'm not talking about overzealous, police state, punish the law-abiding stuff that we've seen in some countries. I mean just good old-fashioned law and order. Good, healthy relationships with your cops. Keeping the peace. You realize how much of a benefit that is? Like, I'll give you an example. Let's give you a good example on our border. The city of Nogales. You familiar with it? Nogales? Turns out it's basically two cities. One is in the United States of America. One is in Mexico. They're kind of two sides of what you might think of as like a kind of like a unified culture. But there's the Arizona Nogales, and then there's the Mexican Nogales. Do you know what the differences are? They're vast. They're huge. On the American side, you have law and order. On the American side, you have a functioning government. On the American side, you don't have to bribe someone to start a business. On the American side, you have police officers who are enforcing the law. On the Mexican side, you have corruption. On the Mexican side, you have cartel control. On the Mexican side, you have utter chaos relative to what we're experiencing in the United States of America. It's actually kind of a fascinating case study in the difference of having law and order and a functioning society. And prosperity spills out of that. If you have a rule set that everybody has to follow, if the permitting process is clear and understandable, if everyone has to follow the same rules regardless of your station in life, then you get human flourishing. What a difference. And they're separated by a national border. Nogales, Arizona, Nogales, Mexico. Kind of amazing, isn't it? In fact, it's like the kind of thing that you should look squarely at and be like, oh, wait a second. I would rather live on the American side. I'd rather have the law and order. I don't want the world that the socialists are trying to create. I don't want that. And Francesca Hong, you know, as Dana Perino was questioning her today, she went on and on with all of her various bits of nonsense. In fact, at one point, you had Dana Perino challenging her over all of her various insane positions here. Take a listen here. This is basically a series of tweets that she's posted through the years. Defund the police, abolish the Senate, ICE out of Wisconsin, ICE out of the streets, abolish ICE. I support defunding the police. Police exist to uphold white supremacy, she has posted. Now, the game she's playing right now is don't worry about the stuff I've said in the past. Just ignore everything I've ever said. We're going to memory hold that. We're going to George Orwell style the whole thing. And I'm the sweet future that you want. That's what she's selling you right now. She's giving you the old vote for Pedro. Vote for me and all your wildest dreams will come true. How'd that work out for Spain, by the way, where their president right now, their prime minister, is Pedro Sanchez, and they just granted amnesty. Their border's wide open. Tens of thousands of people have just poured across it in a full-blown invasion. Vote for Pedro. All your wildest dreams will come true.
3: Senate. You want ICE out of Wisconsin. I understand the abolishing ICE is something you probably still want. But you also said to defund the police four times. And you want to defund the police as a first step towards abolishing the police. Now, President Trump won Wisconsin twice. It is the ultimate purple state. I set my novel there for a reason. It is the place where you have to have the most appeal to both sides or to independent voters. Why shouldn't people take you at your word when you say that you want to defund the police?
1: Yeah, okay, just we're reiterating a point that we've already heard. But look, she just read the tweets. You said all these things. You are a psycho. Now, Dana Perino is nicer than I am, but she at least she's showing on screen all of these things. And this woman's saying, people change. Who changes? Who are you trying to change here? Because you're not. Come on. She's a dedicated socialist. She's not only is she dedicated, she's dues paying. She straight up is paying the dues. She said today on the Fox News channel, she was asked about this. Are you personally paying dues still to the Democrat Socialists of America? And she said, yep.
3: Are you personally a dues paying member to the DSA?
5: In my home chapter in Madison, I have been since 2020, and I believe that as a Democratic Socialist, you know, I'm less defined by just one organization.
1: What? So, do you notice, like, the weaseling she was doing in that answer? Well, it was just in my home. What does that have to do with anything? You're paying dues to the Democrat Socialists of America. It was just my home area. I'm paying the DSA. And, you know, I'm not just defined by one organization. Why are you running away from it? I thought you were proud of it. Trying to mitigate it. Why are you pretending like it is only a small feature in your life? Oh, it's just one tattoo. I got it when I was young. I was really stupid. I shouldn't have gotten it. What? You're paying dues to a socialism operation? 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You should not be the governor of Wisconsin. And may the people of Wisconsin stop you. 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
23: A better life with Dr. Sanjay Gupta.
11: They say consistency is key, but sometimes you just got to switch it up. A new study out of Harvard School of Public Health found that varying your exercise routine could add years to your life. What exercise someone did didn't matter much. What did matter was that all the exercises together worked all the muscle groups in their body. Now, an added benefit to changing things up is it can help you push through the plateau effect. That's when your body gets so efficient at doing something that you actually stop getting better at it. And we know from previous research that specializing in any one sport at a young age can make someone actually more prone to injury. And as experts we talk to point out, even elite athletes switch up things with their workouts, making sure to target strength, cardio, flexibility, balance, and doing that every single week. I'm Dr. Sanjay Gupta, helping you live a better life.
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0: turn it up so all the liberals around you finally hear some common sense. The Vince Show.
1: Oh, yes. Let us thank the fine people. Who are we? 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
1: So, while you and I for the last 48 hours have been talking about the invasion of Spain by all of these Moroccan invaders, here's how CBS was covering it this morning. They said, well, think of the invaders. Maybe there's a good reason they're invading. And also, they had to swim like 10 miles. No, they didn't. Ceuta is, it borders. Borders Morocco. What are these people talking about?
4: We just we got a statement from the Prime Minister of Spain who says that they're speeding up repatriation of the migrants who have entered Ceuta irregularly since yesterday. And we should note that a country has the right and the obligation to control its borders. But when you watch thousands of people like you're watching here on your screens, willing to risk their death, willing to risk drowning just for the chance of a better life, it's also worth asking, what are they running from?
5: Right. And in this part of Spain, Ceuta, this is like a 10-mile swim as well. So imagine the degree of danger involved. Look at these little kids on floaters out there.
4: You have to think to yourself, no one wakes up and says, today I want to risk my life swimming to another country.
6: Yeah.
4: People only do that when they feel the alternative is
5: worse. Absolutely, in desperation.
1: Right goodness, they're just making, are you, okay, first of all, thank you to MRC for pulling it. Everything about that little burp of a segment was them making excuses for a full-blown invasion. Look at the children, she says. By the way, on screen, not a child to be seen. Adult men, like, just swimming into the country around border fence. They didn't swim 10 miles. They swam, like, 50 feet in some cases. I don't know. What is she talking? 10 miles, to be clear, I think she's trying to say the distance between Ceuta, Morocco, and mainland Spain, across the Strait of Gibraltar. I think she sort of like half looked at a map, and she was like, oh, yeah, it's like 10 miles away. It's not 10 miles away. You don't even know anything.

0: rising from the heart of the swamp, a beacon of truth is casting its light. From sea to shining sea, The Vince Show. Here's Vince Colonnaise.
1: All right, 844-484-3872, 844-4-THE-USA. That's the way to join us today, coast to coast, sea to shining sea. Another great day to be an American. July is just about done. Starting tomorrow, we're in August. Holy cow, how did that happen? One of the big questions before us, will the Senate be working this coming month? Right now, a bunch of senators are really looking forward to their vacation, but plenty of American citizens are saying, oh, hold on a second, you haven't done your jobs yet. We want election integrity. We want the Save America Act. Will you stick around to do that? My next guest says he'll do anything he can to get it passed. Senator Rick Scott from the great state of Florida joins us right now. Senator Scott, great as always to talk to you, sir. Thank you.
2: Vince, it's great to talk to you. You know, I think it's pretty simple, and I think this is how most Americans think. You know, like in my mom's case, my older brother and I couldn't go out on to play on Saturdays until we got our homework. You know, we had to get our homework done every night, but we had to clean the whole house. Vacuums, dust, everything. We had to clean everything, the bathrooms, everything. Yeah. That's how I think we should think about our jobs. I mean, you know, let me go and take vacation, but it shouldn't happen until you get all your work done. I'm a business guy, so in business you work 7 days a week, but you know, most people work 5 days a week. We don't actually work 5 days a week. We go up on Monday nights, and we finish start at 5:30, and we finish at 1:45 on Thursdays. So yeah. I think, you know, we got to get the Save America Act done. We got to get government funded. Those are the most important things that we clearly ought to get done before we leave town. We have to have secure elections. You look at what happened to Spencer Pratt. You look at what happened in New Jersey. You see that there's fraud out there. We've got to fix it.
1: Yes. I mean, do you think that realization is making it to enough of your colleagues? I'm keeping track, just like a lot of great Americans, looking at members of the Senate right now in terms of who's on our side and who's not. And I have a list in front of me today. So far, only 16 Republicans, to include yourself, Senator Scott, have signaled that they are prepared to skip vacation in order to get the Save America Act passed. But why is it just 16? Do you think that number will grow?
2: Well, I hope. Here's what I hope happens. I hope the people, the ones that aren't saying it, are saying, you know, we're gonna. They, you know, they're just silent and saying we're gonna get this stuff done because we have to get this done. We've got to figure out how to get election security done. We've got some options. If the Senate, if the Republicans are not willing to get rid of filibuster, which I got a lot of colleagues that don't want, let's enforce it. Make people talk. The Senate was supposed to be set up based on debate, and the filibuster was only saying, you know, we debated, we're going to stop talking, we're going to vote. And the vote was only supposed to be 50, but what they've used it is to stop bills. And so if we're not going to get rid of the filibuster, which I support getting rid of it, but I understand when people don't, because it's not that the concept makes some sense. But then we have to do it. We have to go talk about it. Now, the other option we have is we have a reconciliation bill that hopefully we're going to start this week. And that the goal is to try to get the Save America Act in that, or as much of it as we can. So Ron Johnson is taking the lead on this. He's the new chair of the Budget Committee as a result of Lindsey Graham passing away. And Ron's taking this seriously, and he wants the Save America Act done.
1: Let me ask you about the Save America Act inside of reconciliation, because I have deep concerns about this, and maybe you can allay them or maybe get some answers after the interview here. But the big thing I'm worried about is I heard Mike Johnson describing a couple weeks ago that the plan was to try and put like a $10 billion grant fund into the reconciliation bill that would basically offer states money if they added election integrity. So in other words, it would be an opt-in program that any state that wants to have an election integrity program could get federal funding to help them do that. I think for most supporters of the Save America Act, Senator, that's not good enough. We need this to be compulsory. The states have to check to verify that you're an American citizen when you register, and you have to check ID when you actually cast your ballot and get the non-citizens off the voter rolls. What do you know about the reconciliation process with Save America? Are you comfortable with how it's being shaped up?
2: Well, we're going to find out. What we're working on now is we know what the House passed. We're going to see what we can keep in there through the parliamentary process, because the reconciliation is a budgetary process, so it has to be something tied to the budget. It's not a policy. So what we're doing is we're saying, okay, so what can we get done to make sure that people have to show their American citizen register and have to show their ID to vote. So we're looking at that. You know, I've been working with Mike Lee and Ron Johnson in particular to figure out what we can get done here. So we're working through the parliamentary process to see what we can get done. I'm optimistic, but we got to get through this process, and it has to be budgetary. But there are things that we can do, so we're working hard to figure out, and they're working over the weekend to try to see what we can get done. And with the goal that on Wednesday we would start the process with something that we think that has a chance. The White House is all on board of trying to get something done, so I'm going to do everything I can.
1: So let me be more specific then. Do you think that there's any chance that this bill could compel a state like New Jersey to protect American voters?
2: So we're going to see. I mean, Mike Lee, who's probably the expert on this, is optimistic.
1: Yes.
2: So we will see what can be included in the reconciliation bill.
1: Okay.
2: And then also we're going to look to see is there anything the Trump administration can be doing from a regulatory environment to make sure that happens also.
1: God willing, that'll be the case. Tell me, let me on a different subject entirely, and I appreciate your thoughts on the Save America Act. Man, we need that. On what we're witnessing right now in Spain as a warning sign for the United States of America, the president of the United States just saying today in that cabinet meeting at Camp David that he's looking at this and going, we need to talk about this in the midterms, that if a country's borders are in free fall, utter destruction lies ahead. You're watching as tens of thousands of Moroccan men just poured into this region in Spain. What are you thinking as you're seeing this, Senator?
2: Well, this, you know, your safety is on the ballot. I mean, this is real simple. You vote for a Democrat, they want open borders. They don't care. They don't care if criminals come in. They don't care if drugs come in. They don't care who comes into this country. They don't care. So this election, in my opinion, this election should be over one issue. Do you believe in open borders or not? You look at what's going on in Spain. My understanding is that city only has like 60,000 or 80,000 people, and 49,000 to 60,000 people came in one day. Like, think about this. Double the size of an American city in one day.
1: That's right.
2: And tell me how you're going to deal with that. You don't think there's going to be more crime? You don't think there's going to be more problems?
1: Yes, there's also an alien culture, too. It's like, you know, Spain is majority Catholic, and then suddenly now, thanks to an invasion, it's now majority Muslim within 24 hours.
2: Yeah, you've got to let people into our country. Look, I am pro-immigration. You want to come into our country and live our dream, right, the way we built our country, okay, then you know, there ought to be a process to do that. You ought to be vetted. You need to make sure you can support yourself. You can't go on our social service system. You shouldn't be coming in here to take freebies, right? You should come in here to get a darn job. So I'm open to that. But if you don't want to be vetted, if you want to be a criminal, if you want Sharia law, you don't want to follow our laws, you don't believe in capitalism, get the hell out. I don't want you in my country. I love my family, right? And anybody that sits here and says, oh, I don't care, then the first thing I say to them, don't you love your kids and your grandkids?
1: Yes.
2: What kind of country do you want them to live in?
1: Yes. I mean, that's right. You lock your doors at night.
2: Yeah. I mean, I love my family. I'm in this because I want people to have the same chance I had. I grew up in a country, an unbelievable country. The kid like me in public housing could actually believe they could be anything. I want that again. We got a lot of work to do. We got problems, but that's all doable. But we're not going to do it if we have open borders. It's not going to happen.
1: So Spain has a socialist leader, Pedro Sanchez, and he granted amnesty to illegal aliens earlier this year. The Spanish Supreme Court just said it's harder to deport people if they swim in, and you just saw that happen in Ceuta. But meanwhile, here in the United States, we've got a lot of these people who are openly calling themselves socialists now running to seize Democrat Party nominations across the country. What do you make of that phenomenon going on in the other party right now, Senator Scott?
2: It's scary. I mean, it's scary. Think about this. They voted Chavez in. Okay? All right? They can't fix it without the United States. Right? Mm-hmm. If it wasn't for the United States, Maduro would be gone. And we still have democracy in Venezuela. You better have a lot of guns. If you vote socialism in, you better have a hell of a lot of guns, because the only way you're going to stop it afterwards is with guns. Because they're going to put you in prison. They're going to take away your guns. They're going to take away all your rights. They're going to destroy your family, your chance for anything. You'll be you think in communist China or Havana or any of these places you have any freedom, any opportunity? No. So,
1: no.
2: Like I tell people, what are you thinking? Love no. your family. Think about your family. I mean, so, like, I don't get it. How could anybody believe that something's going to be free? Somebody's got to pay for it. Or we're not going to raise the rents. Okay, great. If you're a landlord, then are you going to put any money into the building? It's right. going to be a rat hole.
1: Yeah.
2: I mean, yeah. Or what's happened before in New York City, you know, with when Mondami's doing, but they did that before. Guess what? Guess who became the landlord for everything? The city. You think they did a great job? How many, like I tell people, I lived in public housing. How many people say, man, when I grow up, I want to live in public housing?
1: No.
2: I sure as hell don't.
1: No. No, you want to get out of it.
2: On the government.
1: Yeah, that's right. No, you're not looking for for more government handouts. You're looking to forge ahead on your own. Senator Scott, thank you. Please, with all the encouragement of the world, we just want to tell you best of luck as you get out there and try and get some of your colleagues to join you in this noble mission to secure our elections and secure our borders. Thank you, sir. Appreciate you for being here with us as always.
2: Bye, Ben. Bye-bye.
1: There he is, Senator Rick Scott of Florida. We got a lot more to get to coming up on The Vince Show.
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8: A better life with Dr. Sanjay Gupta.
9: They say consistency is key, but sometimes you just got to switch it up. A new study out of Harvard School of Public Health found that varying your exercise routine could add years to your life. What exercise someone did didn't matter much. What did matter was that all the exercises together worked all the muscle groups in their body. Now, an added benefit to changing things up is it can help you push through the plateau effect. That's when your body gets so efficient at doing something that you actually stop getting better at it. And we know from previous research that specializing in any one sport at a young age can make someone actually more prone to injury. And as experts we talk to point out, even elite athletes switch up things with their workouts, making sure to target strength, cardio, flexibility, balance, and doing that every single week. I'm Dr. Sanjay Gupta, helping you live a better life.
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1: Oh, yes. Hey, Jim, let me ask you a question. Is everybody in Texas wild about Talafrico? Is this Fox News poll in any way correct?
4: In my humble opinion, it is not.
1: All right, let me cite it and then get your analysis here. Fox News reports that James Talafrico has a current 3-point edge over Ken Paxton in the Senate race, 51-48. 51-48. Talafrico's advantage in the race grows to 6 points among both extremely motivated and extremely interested voters, 53 versus 47. In each group, most independents and virtually all Democrats support Talafrico, while fewer Republicans are unified behind Paxton. Are you seeing that? Are Republicans in Texas in any way, like, kind of squeamish on Paxton? Like there's some Cornyn holdouts or something?
4: I think it's got to be Cornyn holdouts, because if that poll is to be true, and it may be at this point in time right now, but it'll change as we get closer to the election, because it always does. This happens every single cycle. With a Democrat is leading, they use it to raise funds, and Talarico's spending a lot of money right now. There's not a lot of Paxton money, not seeing a lot of ads, I'm not getting a lot of stuff in the mail, but Talarico's doing everything. So, and he's only got a 3-point lead in this Fox poll, which is traditionally wrong. They all traditionally undercount this. And it always winds up, when the election comes, the Republican will win by double digits or close to it.
1: So, and also, it's like the NRSC is not spending money in Texas, I saw this week.
4: Right.
1: And like, I thought this was supposed to be the most expensive Senate race in American history or something. That was what we were being told. Where's the Republican establishment money flowing in for Ken Paxton? Is John Cornyn putting the kibosh on that?
4: I think they're getting it from other areas. I think Elon's putting some money into this race, too.
1: Yeah. So I'm looking at this. First of all, I'm with you. I'm suspicious of this polling. I'm not saying that Fox rigged the poll or something. I'm just saying their methodology probably sucks. And they may jack this thing up. Because Talafrico, throughout all of this, the more you get to know the guy, the more you're like, holy crap, this guy should be nowhere near the Senate. And I don't just mean people who are really into the politics of all of this, like you and I are, just people who listen to his words. You get a second to listen to it. Like, for instance, here he is saying that prisons need to be abolished.
5: Poverty is violence. Pollution is violence. And yes, prison is violence. Dismantle this system of violence. Build something new, something better, something rooted in love. It's hard to imagine a world without prisons, but with
1: there aren't enough hugs in prison, so we need to get rid of prisons, says Talafrico. What else? What else does he support? He supports teachers who cross-dress. He's a big fan of cross-dressing teachers.
6: My question would be, are you for or against cross-dressing teachers in schools? I know that you said that you believe that there are six genders and Jesus is non-binary. And so in March, I had an ordeal at my kid's elementary school where it's very distracting. And so I wanted to know, will you be supporting those things? Because I don't think in elementary schools that is appropriate.
3: Yeah, I think if you enjoy cross-dressing, you should probably do that at home, not bring it to work. But I also want to say that
1: what a compromise.
3: There are so many cynical politicians.
1: We should let them be freaks, but they should hide it a little better.
3: Who are using our LGBTQ community to grandstand, to score political points, to demonize and to weaponize.
1: Oh, he's scolding
3: and
1: her.
3: And we've got to be, we all together, all of us, whether we're part of that community or not, we got to attempt to unite people, to resist those efforts to divide
1: Listen to him wagging his finger at this Texas voter who doesn't want a bunch of freaks hovering over the children, a bunch of perverted weirdos. And he's like, you know what? We got to be careful. We got to be supportive of the LGBTQ community. Like, what are you talking about? So there's Talafrico. That guy's dominating in Texas? No, come on now. Of all states, please. Please.
7: No.
1: I don't think so. What else does he support that's insane? Oh, here he is. He supports taking money from you and giving it to people on the basis of their skin color. I'll spare you the clip. He's a big reparations guy, too. Because of his faith. He said the Christian thing to do is to steal from people who've done nothing wrong and giving it to people who weren't wronged. The Christian thing to do is that kind of deceit. That's Talafrico. More ahead on The Vince Show.
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11: Fox News, I'm John Saucier. A couple days after the U.S. resumed airstrikes on Iranian-backed targets in response to an attempted surprise ballistic missile attack on American forces, President Trump spoke during a cabinet meeting at Camp David.
12: Iran is doing very poorly, just in case you read incorrect stories. They're doing very, very poorly. They're having a hard time. They've been very dishonest. They've been very dishonorable to deal with.
11: Spain's dealing with the fallout from a massive border rush of tens of thousands of migrants. Tennessee Senator Bill Hagerty telling Fox Business this is a preview of what could happen to the United States if Democratic Socialists take charge.
13: This Socialist Workers Party in Spain, a leftist socialist organization, has taken control of that country. This is what you get. A liberal judiciary. This is what you get. It's an invitation to these people to overrun their country. I think all of Europe should be on alarm.
11: Spanish authorities say that half of these people have now been deported. 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
15: If I were to ask you what makes for a good night's sleep, you'd probably say a dark, quiet room, not too many things on your mind. But every night when you go to get some Z's, how often do you really think about the temperature in your bedroom? Temperature may be one of the most underappreciated factors in sleep. That's according to the Senior Vice President of Research and Scientific Affairs at the National Sleep Foundation. We often hear about lights and screens and stress, but even modest changes in temperature and airflow can influence both how quickly you fall asleep and how deeply you stay asleep. Most experts will recommend a room temperature of 60 to 67 degrees Fahrenheit. You might also experiment with your sheets and what you actually wear to bed. Play around a bit and see what improves your sleep. You might be delightfully surprised. I'm Dr. Sanjay Gupta, helping you live a better life.
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28: May 20th, 1927. It was raining that morning when 25-year-old Charles Lindbergh snapped on his helmet and climbed into a tiny one-seat plane at Roosevelt Field in Long Island, New York. The mission? Try to do what no one else has been able to do. Fly nonstop from New York to Paris, France. Climbing into the Spirit of St. Louis, named for St. Louis businessmen who helped pay for it, he went in without a radio or parachute to cut down on weight. As it took off, loaded with fuel, it barely cleared the telephone wires at the end of the runway. For the next 33 and a half hours, Lindbergh bounced through rain, crossed frozen deserts of ice, which threatened to encrust the wings and drag him into the sea. Hour after hour, he battled fatigue. To stay awake, he held his eyelids open with his fingers. When the sun finally rose, he saw fishing boats off the coast of Ireland. As day began to turn to night again, he saw the lights of Paris and landed to an excited crowd. It may have been the most daring flight ever. Today, the Spirit of St. Louis hangs in the Smithsonian's Air and Space Museum. This has been America 250. Happy birthday, America.
1: Now, has the left hung any signs up that say that the plane is racist or anything? Charles Lindbergh's plane is a microaggression, trigger warning before you stare at it at the Air and Space Museum. Charles Lindbergh, you know, I thank you, Jim, for as always putting these together. But that's, boy, that's one feature of this that I haven't really appreciated until I heard you say it. Just the sheer number of hours that he had to stay awake for a solo flight. Just the amount of exhaustion that's going into that. And also, your adrenaline must be running very high the whole time. So you're probably exhausted at unbelievable levels. It's a 33-hour attempt. You've got to stay awake. You're pinning your eyes open just to make it the first time you do that solo. Just an amazing achievement, and great to look back on it. As he was born in 1902, died in 1974. At the age of 72 years old, and just an amazing American that we look back on in American history as we celebrate 250 years of this great nation. 33 hours. I can barely sit in a plane for a couple hours. He's flying it for 33 hours. And there's none of that newfangled, you know, autopilot tech, the stuff that can fly you for portions of it where you could, you maybe fall asleep. I don't know if the pilots will get mad at me for saying that, but I'm just pointing out that I think the tech is a lot better now than what Charles Lindbergh was flying. He had to be very attentive during that journey. And it paid off, man. It created another great moment in American history. Great first solo transatlantic flight, 1927. Very cool. Very, very cool. Now, in modern times, we've got Democrats to deal with. Talk about things that we need to conquer. We've got up in Maine. You seen this story, Jim? The new guy who replaced the guy with the Nazi tattoo as the Democrat nominee. His name is Troy Jackson. He was not voted on in Maine. They didn't. No voters selected this guy. The state party did. The state party just said he's the new guy. And he's a big Graham Plattner backer, this Troy Jackson. He loves Graham Plattner. Here he is actually recently on Ms. Now saying, oh, I love Graham Plattner. I think he's wonderful.
0: Yeah, there's no doubt Graham did a great job as far as getting people going. Very articulate, better than I am at that. But, you know, what I've been doing, all through this is trying to make sure that people understand that, you know, it's about the movement. It's about the issues. I mean, this is way bigger than any one person, bigger than Graham, certainly bigger than me. We have a chance right now because people are coming together like I've never seen before. And, you know, when I worked for Bernie in 2016,
1: that was the
0: most incredible campaign that, I've ever been around. This is way bigger. I mean, people are coming out, like crazy because they are upset.
1: Love Graham. He built something great. That Nazi tattoo guy, he's just wonderful. And then, man, that Bernie, I love all these socialists. I'm right there in bed with them, says Troy Jackson. Remember, he was forced down the throats of the people of Maine. And the way that they describe it in Maine, the Democrats do, is that this was the voice of the people. This was grassroots democracy that led to Troy Jackson being shoved down their throats, which, of course, to which Democrats in Maine say, thank you, sir. May I have another? Here is the vice chairman of the party, Imka Schlesinger.
3: And because of the work of these...
1: Vice chairwoman, excuse me. I didn't have the voice in front of me. Vice chairwoman.
3: Because of the work of these 16 county chairs, over 17,000 Mainers were able to cast a ballot to elect the delegates that are standing here before us today. And that is grassroots democracy in action, and it would not have happened without them.
1: There's nothing grassroots or democratic about it. They just... force this guy on the people of Maine.
4: Thank you, sir. May I have another?
1: Yeah, they're not big on consent there in Maine. So with those Democrats specifically. So who is this guy, Troy Jackson? Well, we just found out a little bit more about him. Steve Robinson, a great reporter up in Maine with the Maine Wire, award-winning, in fact, like this guy. Headline, Kissing Cousins, Maine Senate candidate fathered two kids with his cousin. I'm sorry. Come again? Well, I'm sorry, what was that? Maine Senate candidate fathered two children with his cousin. The tiny St. John River Valley town of Allegash, population 240, has long been the butt of Maine jokes about its handful of last names and family trees that don't so much branch as tangle. Now Democrat U.S. Senate candidate Troy Dale Jackson, 58, and on his fifth pacemaker, holy cow, his ticker's not working, finds his own ancestry under the same microscope that eventually ran his predecessor, oyster hobbyist Graham Plattner. I like they call him an oyster hobbyist. That's funny. Out of American politics and into hiding. Jackson, a 26-year politician and lobbyist, has made a career of bragging that he's a fifth-generation logger. But you don't have to go far back the generational line to find where it crosses paths with the ancestors of his significant other, Lena Pelletier. Or Lana. Is it Lana? I'll go with Lana. Allegash tipsters and genealogical records confirm that Jackson's longtime significant other, Lana, his high school sweetheart and the mother of his two adult sons, is in fact his second cousin. Jackson and Pelletier share the same great grandparents, Thomas Pelletier and Edith Thibodeau. Thomas and Edith's daughter, Albertine, was Troy's grandmother. Their son, Louis Sr., was Lana's grandfather. That makes Troy and Lana second cousins on the Pelletier line. The pair has been together for Jackson's entire political career, stretching from his early days as a listen to this evolution. Because in the 1990s, Troy Jackson sounded like a different person. He was a pro-gun, pro-life, conservative, working-class rabble-rouser in the 1990s. But he's since become a pro-gun control, pro-late-term abortion socialist, state Senate president. Well, that's quite the turn. Turns out he didn't believe in anything to begin with. If you were pro-gun and pro-life originally, and now you're pro-disarm the population, pro-kill the babies... Yeah, I don't think he had any sort of moorings whatsoever. He had babies with his second cousin. Pelletier has eschewed the spotlight, slugging along at various state jobs, while Jackson has pursued his political ambitions and lucrative side hustles as the political enforcer for Maine's dwindling labor movement. Now his sudden elevation as the Democrat nominee to challenge Republican Senator Susan Collins has brought renewed focus to both candidates, with left-wing muckrakers circulating conspiracy theories about Senator Collins' love life and the retirement investments of her husband. But the more curious significant other story in the Senate race might just be the Aroostook romance that could have taken root at an Allagash family reunion. Jackson has, at various points, referred to Pelletier as his wife in official bios and statements. Locals in the historically Catholic village of Allagash, however, are quick to set the record straight with the dry precision of people who have known both families, or just the one family, depending on your perspective, for generations. The couple is not and has never been legally married. They simply live together, raise kids together, and appear together on the occasional mortgage and lawsuit paperwork. In a place where everyone knows everyone's business, the lack of a marriage certificate is less a scandal than local trivia. They are second cousins. Not first, as Steve points out. Some believe that's a critical distinction, given that the health risks for children are lower the more distant the cousin is, apparently. But that's one of the big developments here. In fact, actually, Steve Robinson goes through American history. It wasn't until really the late 1800s, in many cases, that science really caught on to the problems with cousin relationships. Prior to that, certainly in American history, there were definitely some very interestingly close relationships. Did you know this? John Adams, the second president of the United States. Now, as I read through these, I'm not making a case for the commie from Maine, but it is interesting history. It's America 250, Jim. We should do a whole vignette on this. John Adams, the second president, married Abigail Smith, his third cousin. Did you know? These are all trivia things. Ready? This is going to help you on trivia night. Thomas Jefferson married Martha Wales Skelton, also his third cousin. Martin Van Buren wed Hannah Hose, his first cousin once removed. And Franklin Delano Roosevelt married a woman named Eleanor Roosevelt. Her last name was her maiden name. Roosevelt, his fifth cousin once removed. A degree of relatedness so remote that geneticists do treat it as essentially unrelated, yet still close enough that the Roosevelt name stayed comfortably in the family. John Adams' grandson, John Adams II, married his first cousin, Mary Catherine Helen, in a White House ceremony. His first cousin, holy crap, at the White House. Oh, Jim, what is going on? Alabama Governor Bibb Graves married his first cousin, Dixie Bibb. Even modern figures have gotten in on the act. This is, I didn't know this. Former New York City Mayor Rudy Giuliani's first marriage was to Regina Peruggi, his second cousin once removed. How about that for a detail? Anyway, that's what's going on in Maine right now, though. That's the update on this. We know a lot more about the science of this, and we know to stay away from it. You know, there are countries... certainly where this happens quite a bit, and it doesn't have a positive effect on the net IQ of the country. It, in fact, creates a lot more craziness, which you'd like to avoid as a population. I just want to avoid this guy for all sorts of reasons. This is a biographical detail that once again reminds us that he doesn't have the judgment to join the United States Senate. He's in a relationship with his second cousin, and he's a communist, which somehow in this story,
2: that's kind of the most important one.
1: This is the most important element. Yes, that's the single most demented feature of this story. He's a commie. Let's keep him away from the Senate. Maine. This is not an endorsement. Don't mistake this. We just need to keep Susan Collins in the United States Senate, given the options. Much more ahead on The Vince Show.
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0: These guys are whack jobs, these Democrats. They really are. We got to keep them away. I don't believe that poll about Talafrico. I think that one's wrong. But you know what, though? It is kind of nice. Sometimes it's nice, Jim, to have a poll that shows things being nail-bitingly close, because that keeps people on their toes. You get out there and you fight to make sure that the freaks stay away. And boy, they are freaks. I had Stephen Miller, not on our program, but we have a clip of Stephen Miller. Here's Stephen Miller talking about how freakish the Democrats are and what they've become. They really have become a freak show, a traveling freak show.
3: The people you mentioned, the names you mentioned, AOC, Bernie, the Squad, Omar, these are people who even 10 or 15 years ago would have been relegated to the outer extreme fringes of the Democrat Party. They're now the center of the party. They're the heart of the party. They're the soul of the party. So the Democrats have become a party of freaks, weirdos, losers, and crazies. But you can't laugh it off, because it's deadly serious. Wow. When you give these people power, everything you know and love in this world falls apart. You have chaos, corruption, decay, violence, poverty.
0: Agents of chaos. Agents of chaos. You know, we heard the president talking today about the chaos that he just saw, just like the rest of us, in Spain, saying that this can't stand. And he even detected immediately that there's a midterm message in here. He said, guys, I'm thinking about this as a midterm message. I noticed it and I thought immediately, we've got to run on this. We've got to tell people, you want security, you want borders, you want the country to be functioning.
4: You know, I saw Spain yesterday and I watched the catastrophe that took place. It looks like an invasion of a country by hundreds of thousands of people. And that same thing's going to happen to us if the Republicans don't get elected, except worse, much bigger, much easier to get into, despite the fact that we have built thousands of miles of wall, which I said we were going to do, but we didn't have that, forget it. But we have the safest border in the world. If we're not in office, our country will be invaded at levels that make Spain look small time. And when I watched it, I said, boy, I said, I'm going to say it because I knew you were going to be at Camp David. And I said, that's going to be a talking point.
0: Yep.
4: For the midterm.
0: Yep.
4: Because when you look at what happened to Spain, they don't know what to do. And it's happening again today. They're coming in by the tens of thousands. They're just invading the country. And what that is weak law, bad management, but very liberal law. They passed a couple of laws, and people read. You know, people are smart. They read from other countries, and they swam that three-mile swim or however they got in, but nobody's seen anything like it. That will look good compared to what's going to happen to the United States.
0: Yep.
4: The biggest thing, the worst thing that Biden did is allowing 25 million people into our country.
0: Yeah, your parents would have to be cousins for you to elect these kinds of freaks to run the operation here in the United States of America, you know? That's the only way that would happen. You got to keep them far away from power. You can't let the images that we're seeing in Spain come back to the United States of America. You can't let that happen. You got to stop that from happening, and we'll fight like crazy to keep that from happening. This coming week, I should tell you, a little programming note for you. The Coloney's family is going to take a vacation, and you're going to have a fine suite of guest hosts who are going to join you to carry this banner on. To fight for this country, to fight, yes, for the Save America Act, election integrity. Don't you worry. I'm leaving you in good hands. Producer Jim's going to make sure it all goes so smoothly. He's very good at this. You'll hear from him next week. We've got all sorts of great fill-ins on the podcast as well.

0: our number, 877-381-3811, 877-381-3811. Hasn't everybody memorized that by now, Mr. Producer? 877, you'd think, 381-3811. And we will definitely take calls at the bottom of hour three. But the board fills up very fast. Doesn't mean you have to call 2.5 hours in advance, but it does mean if you call at like 8:30 p.m. Eastern time, you might miss out. Just saying. Just explaining. That's all I'm doing. Just explaining. President had a cabinet meeting at Camp David. I don't know that that's ever happened. It certainly has never involved the press before. And he's in New Jersey this evening. I will be on Hannity tonight, 9 p.m. Eastern time on Fox, if you want to watch that. That's Hannity. H-A-N-N-I-T-Y. And among other things, the president said this about Iran. Cut four, go.
1: What is the status of talks? Who from the administration is talking to the Iran?
2: But they break their word so often. Steve is talking, Jared. We have very good people. JD's involved, very strongly involved. We have great people talking. Marco's involved.
1: Because they say talks aren't happening.
2: Very good people. We have the best people. But, and they'll make a deal. As an example, we'll talk about nuclear. And we'll be in there talking about nuclear for 7 hours. I say, why do you need seven? You can take 10 minutes. You have 5 minutes. You should solve it. But 7 hours. And then they'll go out, and I'll say, they discuss nuclear. And they'll go out and they'll say, we never discussed nuclear. And I say, why do they say that? All they do is make me angry. You know, they just make me angry. Any other questions?
3: Do you believe that you can reach a deal with Iran, given that you talked about how disloyal they are?
2: I'm losing faith in them because they do lie and they do misrepresent. Well, the other day, the 5 missiles were shot. We knocked them down, but we were in the midst of a negotiation. I mean, I'm waiting for Steve to call me. How's the negotiation going? And instead, I got a call from Pete that they just shot 5 missiles at one of our bases in Jordan. And we have bases in Jordan. Fortunately, our people operated the equipment.
0: So we've learned that we can't trust them. They lie. Right, Mr. Producer? Okay. Let's hold on to that thought throughout, in my opinion. I'm going to talk about this at some length. I've done that here during the course of the week, but I'm going to talk about it at some length on my Life, Liberty, and Levin program tomorrow night on Fox. Don't forget, 8 p.m. Eastern. Set your DVR or whatever recording device you use. I don't know what other recording devices there are, but apparently there are. And I hope you'll watch it. Same with Sunday. For the full hour, by the way, on Sunday, we have America's governor, really the greatest governor, Ron DeSantis. And we cover, and I'm going to cover, everything from Fauci to immigration to Iran. This guy's definitely presidential material. If not next round, the round after that, or the round after that. And I'm going to miss him as governor of Florida. He has been so fantastic. I'm just telling you the truth. The people of Florida feel this way, too. There's really nobody like him. He's like way ahead of the curve in promoting all kinds of conservative and liberty agenda things. It's just incredible. All of a sudden, property taxes are on the table. What he wants to do about that. I've never seen anything like this man. And I've been around a while. But that's Sunday. Hope you'll set your DVR 8 p.m. Eastern again on Fox. But Saturday we have a great show as well. And I get into what I think we need to do in some particulars. And I've gone through literally some of the effects of our current war effort already, which have been significant, by the way. It's just that I do not believe you're going to overthrow this regime at 40,000 feet in the air. I don't believe so. Their military is certainly not what it used to be. It's been significantly diminished. And yet the regime remains because that's the way they build it. That's the way they build it. And the only way to destroy it is to, and I get into specifics, support the people there and knock out that Karg Island, which is the heart and soul of 85% of all oil and gas that flows through that country. And they're basically a one natural resource country. This is what they rely on for everything. And 70% of the oil and gas that they do pump is used domestically, and all the rest of it, you know, is used obviously to ship, but 85% of the rest of it goes through Karg Island, and much of that goes to Communist China. And I think that's one of the reasons we have been hesitant to hit it. But don't be hesitant anymore. And don't worry about rebuilding it. We can rebuild things, or they can. If we conquer that regime, we can help the people there. We did it during World War II, the Marshall Plan and so forth. But you'll have a lot of oil companies and other investors who want to participate in it because there's a profit incentive. I hate to tell Bernie Sanders that, but there's a profit incentive because there's a lot of oil there. So the things we can do that we're not doing, and I believe we should do, I think the president is reaching the point of no return on these attacks. And they think something's going to happen this weekend. But, you know, every day, every program, we're talking about it this way. So let's just see what happens. But I'm going to strongly encourage a very aggressive, offensive posture. Obviously, no ground troops. But, yes, the Iranian people. To really finally, big push, take out the oil industry. Take it out. Back the people. Arm them. There are resistance movements. There are liberation movements there. There certainly are. Identify them, support them, help expand them, and get on with it. We used to know how to do this sort of thing, and we got to do it. I also see the woke Reich isolationists all over the internet. And basically, they're saying, cut a deal and get out of there. And they have no plan if Iran has a nuclear weapon. And they're just sort of a mind-numb nitwit. And many of them are saying, don't help Ukraine. They're still at that. So basically, they support Russia effectively, and they support Iran effectively, Iran getting a nuclear weapon. If you're not going to do something about it, then you're a useful idiot for Iran, just like you're a useful idiot for Putin. Now, we are proposing F-35s and our most sophisticated engines for Turkey, which in many ways is aligned with Russia, which is has an alliance with Russia on many fronts, which bought their S-400 sophisticated ground-to-air missiles in violation of, by the way, our rules here in our Congress as well as NATO. And we want to sell them 70 F-35s. That would change the entire balance of power in the Middle East. But even putting that aside, at the same time, we had said yes to Zelensky in Ukraine in selling them licenses to build Patriot missile defense systems. They would build them themselves. The president today said, I don't think I'm going to do that. That's very advanced technology. Now, wait a minute. The F-35s are very advanced technology. You would sell them to Turkey that has a relationship with Russia, and that won't be kept confidential or secret. Meanwhile, Ukraine would be building the Patriot missiles themselves and a license, and that we have to be concerned about. I see it the other way around. We ought to be helping Ukraine with the licensing and no F-35s for Erdogan, who also constantly threatens not just Israel, but Greece, who still controls one-third of the island of Cyprus, even though it's not his, and seeks to make his own Ottoman Empire in the Middle East. The Ottoman Empire was there before the British in World War I, basically. The Ottoman Empire was very powerful, but they lost in World War I. And the British basically went in, I'm doing a thumbnail for you, and divided up the area and created a lot of these Arab countries that didn't exist. And a lot of these fiefdoms that didn't exist. A lot of these monarchies that didn't exist at the time. And I don't know why we'd be helping Erdogan at all. What does he need the F-35s for anyway? More when I return. We'll be right back.
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0: Okay. Oh, what is this? What is that? Just the news, Trump intensifies attacks on Iran, opening door for potential Iranian revolution, writes John Solomon. Trump said they're going to get a beating. The door would open thanks to Trump's fury over the pair of recent attacks on U.S. air bases and outposts in the region. The avenues of freedom for the Iranian people may come from a variety of directions. This is more speculation than anything else, I believe. And he writes, does Amanda, what's her name? Amanda Head, at Just the News, following Iran's Islamic Revolutionary Guard Corps missile attacks on U.S. bases in Kuwait and Jordan. The president is now signaling readiness for full-scale military action that could shatter the cycle of tit-for-tat exchanges and accelerate an end to the conflict, opening the door for a full-on revolution for the Persian nation. We're going to beat the blanking blank out of them. We'll be hitting them hard. They're going to get a beating, Trump said on Wednesday. The Iranian regime collapsed under external pressure and internal strain. The power vacuum could empower ordinary Iranians who have long protested theocratic rule to seize control of their country's future. Now, this is something I've been talking about and pushing. I don't think it's just going to collapse. It needs a big push, a military push, an economic push, and a push by the people. It is my contention, ladies and gentlemen, that the Iranian regime fears more than the United States, more than Israel, more than economic sanctions, their own people. That they fear their own people rising up and taking them on, armed and supported by us, than anything else. She writes, free from the Revolutionary Guards and clergy, citizens would be able to organize, demand accountability, reject new tyranny. Now, this is a bit of a stretch. She's certainly right about that. But it's hard to believe that this will come from a week's worth of attacks, since we've had weeks' worth of attacks. I'm also getting the sense, as you and I go through this together and these various stories together, we're really going to hit them this time and so forth, that maybe we haven't been hitting the targets we need to hit. Now, by that, I'm not making a criticism. By that, I'm meaning, I mean, there are targets and there are targets, right? And so maybe the targets shouldn't be simply military targets. There need to be more IRGC targets. There need to be more targets of oil production facilities and more targets of dual-use infrastructure. That's the only way you can win a war. Not through pinpricks and not through tit-for-tat. That's not going to do it. She writes, success would require broad coalitions, economic stability, and institutions protecting minorities and women, which is possible but far from certain amid risks of chaos. Well, first, before all that comes, the success would come from fighting the regime to overthrow the regime. Right? A number of already in place actions could intensify to draw the conflict to a close. U.S. forces could launch targeted operations against senior IRGC commanders and so forth. That we should have been doing a long time ago, if we're not already. Maybe we'll pick that up and do more of that. I would argue keep on the naval blockade. She argues that, too. The air defenses and missile infrastructure, we need to hit their air offenses. That is, to prevent them from firing missiles and drones, period. We're not going to be able to get all of them because we don't know where all of them are. It's just that simple. But we can get many of them. But again, the broader campaign should include fully arming the Iranian people with the goal of overthrowing the regime, working with the Israelis, the Mossad in particular, to help identify who needs to be taken out, who's already on their payroll, who's a double agent, and that sort of stuff, so we can actually get in there. And we should stop sidelining the Israelis. If we're really serious about taking out this regime, and there are potential issues of how much ammunition we have for this, that, or the other, stop sidelining the Israelis. I don't understand it. When we started this war, we fought with the Israelis side by side. They're one of the greatest allies we've ever had. And it was a seamless military operation. The Secretary of Defense bragged about it. Secretary of War, I suppose, the head of the Joint Chiefs, he bragged about it. Now, we're doing joint operations with Saudi Arabia against the Houthis in Yemen. I don't understand all of a sudden the sidelining of Israel when it's one of the most powerful militaries on earth, certainly in the Middle East. And they've demonstrated their capacity and their abilities. And, of course, perhaps we are sharing intel still, and we should be. But we ought to ratchet everything up. If we want to get out of this, we have to have a victory and defeat the enemy. I'll be right back.

0: Gold entered 2026 after a historic year. 53 new all-time highs, an average price up 44% year over year, then pushed past $5,500 an ounce in January. Right now it's pulled back, and many in Wall Street analysts are telling clients this is the window before gold pushes back towards new highs. Meanwhile, silver is on track for a sixth year of structural supply deficit, with solar, EVs, electronic, and industrial demand still pulling heavily on the market. And gold's pullback has been fueled by fading Fed rate hopes and massive debt. 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
2: Fox News, I'm Carmen Roberts. The Justice Department moves to dismiss the criminal case against Olympian David Hearn for allegedly vandalizing the reflecting pool. The court filing today shows that the DOJ admits the damage was the result of flawed installation. President Trump orders fresh attacks on Iran as he tries to get Tehran to surrender. Fox's Steve Harrigan is in Tel Aviv.
3: Here in the region, we've gotten back into that rhythm of attacks, one side striking the other, the next night the other side striking. Multiple drone attacks targeting U.S. bases in Kuwait. No casualties reported.
2: Officials say the new attacks may begin as soon as this weekend and last a few days. And in Arizona, the Pima County Sheriff's Department releases two ransom notes, hoping someone will identify the author from the note's unique handwriting style. 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
5: a better life with Dr. Sanjay Gupta.
6: I don't know about you, but my social media feeds are flooded with lotions and potions and gadgets, all promising to unlock different components of longevity. But if you log off, take a step back from all the hype, you'll find that the actual keys to a longer, healthier life are hiding in plain sight. There are four of them. Number one, nutrition. The Mediterranean diet really is the gold standard. Number two, exercise. You should be getting 150 minutes of moderate intensity exercise or 75 minutes of vigorous intensity exercise every week, plus strength training and stretching. Number three, sleep. Sleep is when your body and your brain repair themselves. You should be getting 7 to 9 hours a night. And finally, number four often gets forgotten, socialization. It's not a bonus. It's a necessity for a healthy life, finding a sense of community, purpose, and belonging. I'm Dr. Sanjay Gupta, helping you live a better life.
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0: All right, ladies and gentlemen, CBS News reporting that the cabinet met, obviously. The United States and Israel are reportedly preparing what could be one of the most extensive bombing campaigns yet against Iranian energy infrastructure, including power plants and oil refineries, with potential strikes as soon as this weekend, again, according to CBS News. The plans were reportedly discussed during President Trump's cabinet meeting at Camp David on Friday, that is, a few hours ago, where some White House political aides expressed concerns over the potential political and economic consequences. Geez, I can imagine who they were, Mr. Producer. Officials also discussed completing any operation before financial markets open Monday to limit global economic disruption, though no final timeline has been set. Israel has reportedly been notified and is coordinating with Washington, but President Trump has not given his final okay. Excuse me, cholera. As you know, this has been the Levin position now, which I just stated at the top of the hour, that we need to hit their oil refineries, we need to hit their dual-use infrastructure. We need to hit Karg Island. That's the key. And on top of that, it doesn't mention it here, but nonetheless, if they were doing it, they wouldn't mention it anyway. You can keep running it a little bit. Support for the Iranian people. Now, this says the president hasn't given his okay yet. I suspect that's a head fake, one way or the other. And they're also talking about getting it done by Monday. That would be a little tough. And they're also talking about presidential aides who think it may not be a good idea. Look, let me put it to you this way, ladies and gentlemen. This can't keep going on. This tit for tat, hit the gas pedal, tap the brakes, hit the gas pedal, tap the brakes. No. The enemy doesn't want a serious negotiation. Even if they did, whatever they signed isn't worth toilet paper. That's a fact. Now, I understand. I see them online and elsewhere. We have the woke right isolationists who are telling us we are going to lose the midterms, which we may very well. We went through this yesterday. But it won't be because of Iran. Most people are not affected by Iran, to be perfectly honest with you. It'll be because the Democrats have succeeded in convincing the American people they were in a depression when we're not. And that requires basic communication skills, talking points, and a repeated message to the American people. But, again, we discussed that yesterday. If we lose the midterms, it won't be over this. This isn't even in the top three issues to the American people. Because the American people aren't involved in this for the most part. Our volunteers are, in a very small percentage of the population. Now, that said, you and I are very interested in this because we love our country and we want victory. We want to destroy this enemy. Again, the woke right isolationists are really inconsequential. I noticed that their ratings are way down. Did you see that report, Mr. Producer? These podcasters, whether it be Katarlson or Kelly or Bloated Bannon, the confessed fraudster, whether it be Nick Fuentes, Lil Adolf, and all the rest of them, their numbers are down. We continue to show our muscle here on our talk program and on our TV program. Anyway, that's the latest news. Now we can phase it out, sir. That's the latest news. And I'm very hopeful that we'll go ahead and destroy this regime. I really am. The earth will be a much safer place. Your children and grandchildren will never have to worry about this regime again. In the center of the enemy that supports Hamas and Hezbollah and the Houthis will be gone. And of course, those surrogates may not be gone, but they won't be around forever once Iran, the regime, is gone. And can you imagine the Iranian people being free? Can you imagine the end of the executions, the hangings of young people? Wouldn't you celebrate that? I would celebrate that. Wouldn't that be fantastic? Yes, it would be fantastic. And then we really have a peace. We have a relationship with the Iranian people, who are really Westerners more than anything else. Half a century of this nightmare. And the fact that this regime has killed thousands of Americans and maimed thousands of Americans, that's important too. You know, there are families out there who are still suffering from what this regime has done. Slaughtered Marines, airmen, infantrymen, embassy personnel, tortured in the most horrendous way, some of our CIA assets. William Buckley. I never revealed how he was murdered because when I was in the Reagan administration, it was classified. Tim Sheehy, a great senator from Montana, he revealed it. I don't think it's classified anymore. William Buckley was a CIA employee. He wasn't spying on Hezbollah. He was working basically with the UN, basically on a peace mission. And he was captured by Hezbollah. And they held him for a long time. And he was horribly tortured and starved. And you could see the pictures of him with his eyes sunken. Huge black circles around his eye sockets from torture. You could see he looked like a Holocaust survivor. They starved him so badly. He had black and blue marks all over his body. Looked like cigarette burns, too. And in the end, they killed him on video, Mr. Producer. They skinned him alive. They skinned him alive. Hezbollah. We're dealing with pure evil. This is why the Israelis fight as hard as they do. This is why when we talk about, oh, we got peace with, you know, Hamas and Gaza, and they're going to disarm. How many of you actually believe Hamas is going to disarm? Do you, Mr. Producer? I mean, seriously? How many of you actually believe Hezbollah is going to disarm? Raise your hand. Seriously, folks? How many of you actually believe that this Islamo-Nazi regime in Tehran will abide by any deal should it sign any deal? None of you believe that. None of you believe that these guys are going to disarm either. And yet the pressure's again on Netanyahu to do exactly that. He can't do these things. And then the leaks come out, the attacks come out, and so forth and so on. I just want to mention that. In any event, this is the update on what we think is taking place, what may take place over the weekend. And let's continue. Can you imagine being the Democrat Attorney General of Michigan, but you're afraid of attending your own Democrat Party convention because you're Jewish? Can you imagine that, ladies and gentlemen? What if you couldn't attend and you were nervous because you were black? Would that bother anybody? Or you were gay? Would that bother anybody? She's Jewish. Michigan's attorney general said she won't attend next month's Democratic primary convention over fears of anti-Semitism. Democratic Michigan Attorney General Dana Nessel said she won't attend the Michigan Democrat Party nominating convention in August over concerns for her safety during a Thursday roundtable event hosted by the Anti-Defamation League. Michigan Advance reported, this comes after federal investigators said they believe Hezbollah inspired the March attack on Temple Israel in Michigan, West Bloomfield Township. Nessel's office and the Michigan Democrat Party did not immediately respond to the Daily Caller News for their answer. I feel like my presence isn't going to be welcome. I don't want to get chased around. I don't want to get harassed. I don't want to get yelled and screamed at. I don't want to get booed off the stage, irrespective of what I'm saying, she recently said. And I believe that if I go, that's what's going to happen because it's been happening to me already. Ness also criticized Democratic Party leaders for not addressing concerns that she previously raised about party members harassing her in the past, according to the Michigan Advance. Approximately 60% of Americans at least somewhat agreed that anti-Semitism is a serious problem, according to a July 2025 ADL Center for Anti-Semitism Research survey. Meanwhile, approximately 25% Democratic respondents expressed concern about anti-Semitism within their party. This cannot continue, and the fact of the matter is, we have to be able to be a society where we can have intelligent discourse and debate about ideas without people being threatened, and certainly without people carrying out those threats, Nessel reportedly said, speaking as a member of the Democrat Party in Michigan. You know, there's something on my mind. Something that Mr. Producer saw a couple days ago. I sent you that video, right, Rich? I don't think it's in my best interest to discuss that, do you? Or am I wrong? Plus, my wife will get mad at me if I do. But let me say this to you. It is very, very dangerous out there. Very dangerous. I'll be right back.
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6: There are lots of things you can measure to get an idea of how healthy you are at any given moment. Temperature, heart rate, blood pressure, just to name a few. But how about how healthy you will be and how long you're likely to live? According to a new study out of the University at Buffalo, two simple strength tests are pretty accurate at predicting longevity in older women. One is hand grip strength, and the other is how quickly people can stand up from a seated position without using their arms. By the way, I remember interviewing former President Jimmy Carter when he was quite old and being really impressed how he just popped out of the chair without using his arms. Not a lot of older people can actually do that. But I think the message here is that maintaining strength as you age is going to help you perform everyday activities, but also help you avoid injury and stay independent. I'm Dr. Sanjay Gupta, helping you live a better life.
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But when you think about Pure Talk and what I've conveyed to you, it's really not that incredible, is it? They're head and shoulders above everybody else. 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

0: pound 250, say Mark Levin. And yet their U.S. customer service team make your switch easy. You want to keep your phone? You keep your phone. Want to keep your phone number? Keep your phone number. They're there to help it make it as easy as possible. Again, dial pound 250, say Mark Levin. You're going to immediately save a ton of money. You're going to have the best service that's out there. Again, pound 250 and say Mark Levin. Oh, yeah. Remember Boy George? He actually did a very nice song. I've posted it. He's pro-Israel. Says, I've grown up with Jewish guys, been around them, and Jewish women my whole life. And so he said, I don't get involved in politics. I'm just pro-Israel. So he did this song, and now he's received threats. We just told you about the Attorney General of Michigan. British pop icon Boy George writes Breitbart has left a West End production of the musical Jesus Christ Superstar after he faced a personal onslaught of abuse for releasing a pro-Israel song, We Will Dance Again, that stood against the Islamic terrorists of Gaza. How do you like that? He released the song this week and came with a hashtag shalom. Boy George, who was set to star as King Herod in the acclaimed musical from August 3 to 15, said he was inspired to write the song after visiting the Nova exhibition, which commemorates the victims of the Islamic terrorist attack at the music festival and is being displayed in London, now called London Stand. Why not put the word genocide in a song? Why are people suddenly uncomfortable with that word? The unabashed supporter of the Jewish state said in a post on Instagram threads, George has never been afraid to stand by his personal convictions, and I've always respected him for that, said his manager, Kemsley. Now, in this instance, I felt it was right to step aside, allowing the production to remain the focus, he added. Jesus Christ Superstar was opening Friday on a run until September 5. Culture Club is set to go on a UK tour in December. And the Jerusalem Post previously noted the phrase, We will dance again, is a motto that symbolizes renewal and recovery following the October 7, 2023 attack by Hamas that left 1,200 truly slaughtered, tortured, raped, brutalized, butchered. It's hard to get out of your mind, isn't it? Yeah, I think it is. About 364 of them concert goers at the Supernova Music Festival, where the dancing was interrupted by rockets and then mass murder. It's not the first time the Culture Club lead has voiced his support for Israel. In 2017, the pop legend fronted a concert in Tel Aviv, critics said, was tantamount to performing in South Africa during apartheid. There is no apartheid in Israel. All you have to do is go to Israel, and you can see there's no apartheid. There's apartheid in every single Muslim country, in every single Arab country, every single Marxist country, but not in Israel and not in the United States. The singer responded by declaring the two weren't comparable, that Israel was in his heart. You know, I'm particularly proud of you in the audience who are not Jewish. I'm particularly proud of you righteous Gentiles who stand up for what's right, who stand up for what's good, who stand up for the Judeo-Christian belief system, who stand up for the state of Israel, and stand up for the United States of America. God love each and every one of you. I'll be right back.
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2: How often do you stop to wonder whether you should share something that's revealing, maybe even embarrassing, with a partner, a friend, or even your boss? In her new book called Revealing, The Underrated Power of Oversharing, behavioral scientist Leslie John says doing just that can help you deepen relationships that are vital to your life. We need people to trust us in order to get things like love, friendship, and career.

0: Success. That's what she told us. When you make yourself vulnerable by revealing something sensitive, it does make other people trust you. In turn, when you ask someone to reveal something about themselves, showing that interest will generally lead someone to like you more. Why? Because people like to be asked about themselves, she says. It also signals that they are discriminating and choosy, but in a good way. I'm Dr. Sanjay Gupta, helping you live a better life.
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13: They want the case thrown out. I'm Lisa LaSera, Fox News. The Justice Department is moving to drop charges against David Hearn, who was charged with deliberately damaging the reflecting pool near the Lincoln Memorial.
14: The reason, the DOJ says in court papers, the evidence was not originally known to prosecutors, and it suggests the installation of the new coating was botched, and that led to the damage. The DOJ alleges the Interior Department did not give prosecutors documents in a timely manner and withheld important information, arguing they wouldn't have sought an indictment in the first place if the Department of Interior was more forthcoming.
13: Fox's David Spahn. Hearn had pled not guilty earlier this month to one felony count of property destruction and has a trial date set for September. At a cabinet meeting at Camp David this morning, President Trump talked about the deal announced last night where Hamas would lay down their arms if Israel meets certain conditions.
15: President Trump touting this really as a major achievement. He also said it's one that simply would have been impossible to get done without the success the U.S. had already in the war against Iran.
16: It's a great breakthrough. Nobody thought that would be possible to disarm Hamas. That shows you how much success we're having with Iran.
15: Here in the region, we've gotten back into that rhythm of attacks, one side striking the other, the next night the other side striking, multiple drone attacks targeting U.S. bases in Kuwait, no casualties reported.
13: Fox's Steve Harrigan in Tel Aviv. The Marine Corps says the pilot of an F-35B stealth fighter is expected to survive after ejecting from the jet shortly before it crashed near Miramar Air Base in San Diego.
17: Photos circulating online appeared to show heavy smoke coming from near the base. Marine officials initially confirming emergency crews were responding to an aircraft mishap.
13: Fox's Christian Goodwin. 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